0: A man has been charged with arson after he set two brush fires down near Port Alberni, near Coombs, actually. Port Alberni RCMP say the officers are called at 10 p.m. Now, this is back a couple of weeks to the north side of the Alberni Highway near Coombs Country Candy Store after they saw a man deliberately setting fires in the dry grass. And now he's facing two counts of arson. And, you know, a lot of these wildfires that we get are not climate change. They are being set for who knows what reason. Over in Africa, American pastors are asking for prayer as the Ebola outbreak intensifies in the Republic of Congo. And it's spreading, even though they're trying to contain it. And Reverend Bisoki Balenke spoke to CBN News about the situation and how desperate it is. Many people have been dying there. Ebola is a very, very nasty disease, that is for sure. And it's hitting the orphans, refugees, and the poor in the war-torn areas, which is where it seems to spread. The highest risk of spread is within the first 48 hours after a person dies. Contacting their bodies, apparently, is a huge problem for the spread of the disease. And of course, you know, they're dealing with it in very basic ways. So someone who passes away from Ebola, family should not have any access at all. And only the health people bury the bodies. This is the way it's being contained. So anyway, this is a major issue. Wow. And speaking of various diseases and bugs, our blood suckers and the mosquitoes are starting to come out here. I actually got a bite in my wrist from something. But, you know, sometimes we use DEET. That is the chemical that is inside a very, very successful, you know, mosquito repellent, except what they're finding is that mosquitoes are actually becoming attracted to it. And they did various tests at the University of Virginia. They were feeding mosquitoes from bags of warm blood, and they would waft the DEET over them. But after four sessions of being exposed to getting the blood and smelling the DEET repellent, it would then send the mosquitoes into a feeding frenzy if they just smelled the DEET. In other words, a DEET could become something that attracts them to drink in your blood. Blah, I want to drink your blood. So who knows whether that's still working? I don't know. I used to use it when we went to India. Now we're moving on to Mission Network news. The peace proposal draft for Iran and the U.S. has high stakes. Now, of course, they broke it again, firing missiles at one of the American ships, which were brought down. But it seems like the leadership in Iran is in a disarray. Some are trying to agree to a ceasefire and a settlement, and other ones say no. We don't know what's going on there. Let's have a listen to this.
1: I'm Ruth Kramer with Mission Network News. Negotiations between Iran and the United States are playing out like a high-stakes staring contest. Both nations are looking at a draft peace proposal, but each side believes it has leverage. Transform Iran's Lana Silk says,
2: what we have here is an American side who wants to believe Iran is weakened enough militarily and economically to be more amenable to concessions, and an Iranian side who wants to believe they have enough leverage through their control of the Strait of Hormuz and the U.S. resistance to full-scale war to come out of this with their pride and their objectives intact. But it's a risky game on both sides.
1: For Iranians suffering under the Ayatollah, the future is uncertain. Yet Silk reminds us that God is sovereign. Pray for freedom and peace. And exact statistics are hard to come by, but up to 98% of the global deaf population is without gospel access. Door International trains deaf Christians and sends them out in pairs to reach deaf communities. One believer is gifted in evangelism, while the other excels at teaching. Speaking through a female interpreter, deaf leader Alan Orozco says that when an evangelist shares Christ and deaf people show interest,
3: we begin a chronological Bible study. In the chronological Bible teaching approach, these two workers see some being saved in the community and continuing in that journey of discipleship with them, teaching and training.
1: DOOR currently has 40 deaf teams trained and deployed worldwide. Meanwhile, millions of deaf individuals wait for gospel access. Pray the Lord will connect deaf Christians with deaf people who need to know Jesus. 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I'm Ruth Kramer.

Okay, well, looking at the forecast for the next week, I'm thinking I better get the air conditioner in here in the studio. For Friday, it looks like 18 degrees, sun and cloud and dark clouds and a bit of rain. So, yeah, there you go.

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2: Okay, here is Pierre Polyev. He's talking about Mark Carney's headlines today about the Liberals signing a liquid natural gas agreement with Europe and the Germans. And guess what? It's another smiley face signing ceremony, but we don't even have a terminal that can do it. What's that? Let's have a listen to Pierre Polyev.
3: Well, we're about to get another smiley face signing ceremony signifying nothing from the Liberals. They see they're promising now to sign a deal to ship gas to Germany. Great idea in principle. In fact, I proposed it back in 2022, 4 years ago, when the Germans were asking for our gas to break their dependence on Russia after its invasion of Ukraine. The problem is we don't have any LNG terminals to get the gas over to Germany. You see, our only LNG terminal is in northern British Columbia, in Kitimat. Approved by Stephen Harper about 12 years ago, it's now shipping gas to Asia. But here's the problem. To get from northwest British Columbia over to the North Sea in Germany, you'd have to go all the way down the west coast of the United States, through the Panama Canal, negotiate your way through Caribbean islands, and then and only then you would be at the start point of the export terminals of the United States in Texas and Louisiana. In other words, they would have an enormous head start of all that distance. I guess, theoretically, you could go around Alaska and try to get through the Arctic passages when they're not frozen over, but that too would be a very long distance. So the obvious solution is to ship our gas from the east coast of Canada. And what do you know? 4 years ago, there were three proposals to do that. One, in Newfoundland, where a private sector consortium called LNG Newfoundland and Labrador proposed to pump gas from the Jandark oil field, liquefy it on a ship, and send it overseas. Two, in St. John, New Brunswick, a private sector group proposed to reverse an import terminal, turn it into an export terminal, and ship our gas abroad. And three, near Saguenay in Quebec, on the St. Lawrence, there was a proposal called LNG Quebec to liquefy gas, ship it out from the St. Lawrence, across the Atlantic, and off to Germany and other European markets. And what do those three projects all have in common? They never happened because the Liberal government did not support them. They actually said there was no business case for those projects. And to this day, the anti-development laws that make them uneconomical, C-69, the industrial carbon tax, remain in place, meaning that not only are these projects not in existence, not in construction, but in fact, there are not even any proposed projects to liquefy gas off the east coast of Canada today. The only ones are on the west coast, which are much shorter shipping times to Asia. So ultimately, the problem is not that the Europeans, or the Asians for that matter, are keeping our energy out. It's that our own government is keeping our energy in. Signing another smiley face document will not change any of that. What we need to do is get the government out of the way and off the backs of the energy sector. Repeal C-69. Replace it with a policy that will allow for permitting within 6 months. Get rid of the industrial carbon tax so it becomes economical. Identify locations where LNG exports might make sense and provide pre-permitting so that businesses know that they can build there without delay. We have massive advantages in natural gas. We have shipping distances of about 11 days to both Europe and to Asia, which is half the distance that it takes from the southern coast of the United States. That is, if you're starting from the right side of the country to get to the right continent. We have cold weather, which means that it's 25% cheaper to liquefy gas in Canada compared to in Texas and Louisiana. And of course, we have more gas than our American friends. In other words, we should be eating their lunch. They are eating ours. We need to get our government out of the way. We don't need another photo op, another announcement, another headline without deadlines. We need results. Let's get building.

0: Hi, I'm Giovanni Smith. Welcome to Heartbeat. I remember in high school, I was called to read Hamlet for the first time. I was terrified and scared out of my mind. But I remember my mom that morning telling me to be bold. Thank God for my mom, because I went in there with boldness and confidence, and I owned Hamlet. The same boldness that got me through Hamlet should be the same boldness when we are proclaiming the gospel of God. There's no need to be terrified or scared. We must be bold and confident in who we are in Christ.
1: Heartbeat is brought to you by the Salvation Army.

Now, here is an awesome scripture for your finances from St. Paul, 2 Corinthians 9. He says, remember this, a farmer who plants only a few seeds will get a small crop, but the one who plants generously will get a generous crop. You must each make up your own mind as to how much you should give. Don't give reluctantly or in response to pressure, for God loves the person who gives cheerfully. And God will generously provide all you need. Then you'll always have everything you need and plenty left over to share with others. The scripture says, godly people give generously to the poor, and their good deeds are never forgotten. It is God who gives the seed to the farmer and then bread to the eater, and in the same way he will give you many opportunities to do good, and he will produce a great harvest of generosity. You'll be enriched so that you can give more and more generously. And when we take the gifts to those who need them, they'll break out in thanksgiving to God. Larry Stockstill says about this scripture that first, God will measure back to you with the same measuring device you used when you gave to him or to the needs of the saints. Second, God is looking for a heart attitude that is free, spontaneous, and cheerful in giving. Thirdly, God has the power to resupply your resources to such a point that you'll always have enough to give to anything that is worthwhile. And fourth, God will remember for eternity what you give. Fifthly, if you have a sower's heart and are faithful, God will give you more and more seed to plant. And finally, from this scripture, God will prosper you financially so you can become a resource for building his kingdom in the earth. Well, how many people fail to start down God's road of blessing because they fail to sow abundantly? They sow sparingly. Step through the gate of hilarious, generous, spontaneous giving, and then watch God supply you with more seed to sow than you ever dreamed possible. He is looking for channels through which he can bless the world.

0: In a fast-paced digital world where we are constantly being bombarded with everything new and different, people are finding that the best things in life have been with us for a long time. These are the time-tested words of history's legendary Christian leaders.
1: From legendary Christian leader A.W. Tozer, the Bible record is very plain when it says that John the Baptist was a man sent from God. Our generation would decide that such a man ought to be downright proud of the fact that God had sent him. We would urge him to write a book. Seminary leaders would line up to schedule him as a guest lecturer. Actually, John the Baptist would never fit into the contemporary religious scene in our day. He was not careful about choosing words that would not offend. Psychiatrists would advise him, "John, you really need to get adjusted to the times and to society." Adjust. John the Baptist needed no adjustment. In time, he gladly stepped down so that all eyes could turn to Jesus, the Lamb of God. The words of legendary leader A.W. Tozer.

0: Hey, Bible readers, I'm Tara Lee Cobble, and I'm your host for The God Shot on 88.7 Spirit FM. Look at the birds of the air. They neither sow nor reap nor gather into barns, and yet your heavenly Father feeds them. Are you not of more value than they? Matthew 6:26. In the Sermon on the Mount, Jesus is probably talking to a bunch of blue-collar workers, farmers and fishermen and shepherds, so he uses imagery they can easily understand. The sparrows live a good life off what God has provided for them, and they don't even have to clock in at a job. They don't have a savings account, but they're not stressed about it. God himself feeds them. And if he's attentive to the birds, how much more attention does he pay to us, his kids? All living creatures are his creation, but only humans are made in his image. And for those of us who are his children, our Father can be trusted to meet our needs. He's a good Father, and he's where the joy is. To hear The God Shot again or to share it with friends, go to spiritfm.ca and click the God Shot link.
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0: 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I'm Trevor Wickens. Different ways you can get a hold of us here at the station. Our phone number is 250-286-8870. 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And you can also push the button, listen live, and you can listen to us at home on your computers. And that's always a good thing to do. Lots of people doing that. Also, check us out on Facebook. 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And that is always another great way to stay on top of what we're doing. 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
1: Evolutionists usually deny miracles. Ironically, that proves miracles. This is the Genesis Factor. Luke 1:37. For with God, nothing shall be impossible. Do you realize that the Bible's own arguments have been stolen by evolutionary scientists in their attempt to prove that there are no such things as miracles? It's past time that Christians reclaim those arguments in order to deflate the doubt that has been created. Evolutionists say that since the world is an orderly place with predictable physical laws, we know that miracles can't happen. And they're right on everything but their conclusion. It's because the world is an orderly place with predictable physical laws that miracles are important. The Bible clearly teaches that the world follows orderly laws. For example, Genesis 1:11 tells us that plants reproduce in an orderly, predictable pattern after their kind. In Genesis 1:14, we read about how the stars move across

New Testament calls them, signs. So the very reason evolutionists use to deny the existence of miracles is really the only reason we have to accept the possibility and the reality of the Creator's miraculous working in His creation. For CreationMoments.com, I'm Darren Marlar with the Genesis Factor.

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1: Life is short. 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Savor every moment. 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
5: We often hear about the toxic things in our environment that can cause us harm, but we rarely think about the harm of a toxic emotional environment. It's things we are doing and those around us that can cause strong negative emotional reactions. Sadly, one of the things we do is to play the victim and imagine there is little or nothing we can do, but actually there is. First, realize that toxic emotions like anger, bitterness, resentment, and stress can actually harm us mentally and physically in the long run. Second, we are primarily responsible for our own emotions. Too often we blame others when we have negative emotions, but in reality, we can learn to get our own emotions under control. The Bible has many answers to getting our own emotions under control and how to properly react to others' toxic emotions. So there is hope. Just as we need to be concerned about toxic things in our physical environment, we also need to deal with the toxic emotions in our spiritual environment.

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1: How many times have you heard someone say, Christian values are what's wrong with this world, or marriage is a sham? For CreationMoments.com, I'm Darren Marlar, and this is The Genesis Factor. We hear it often. Christian values are to blame for most of the problems in society. Marriage is ridiculed as just a piece of paper. Strongly held convictions of right and wrong are said to be to blame for arguments, fights, and wars. And by all means, we must free ourselves from old-fashioned attitudes about sex and marriage. Scientific support for these liberated values goes back to 1928, when Margaret Mead spent 9 months in Samoa, then wrote a book. In that book, she said Samoans live a happy, carefree life. Not only is crime virtually unheard of, but even young people pass through their teen years without becoming rebellious. Mead, writing as an anthropologist, said this was because Samoans practice complete sexual freedom and avoid having strong convictions about religion and philosophical matters. For more than 50 years, Mead's writings have been cited as scientific support for anti-Christian values. But now, an anthropologist who has spent many years in Samoa has come forward with a book that says things in Samoa are almost exactly the opposite of what Mead reported. The Samoans themselves asked him to correct the record because almost nothing Mead wrote about their values was accurate. Samoans are very puritanical about sex, and parents are strict with their children and competitive with each other. How foolish humans are to think they could invent better moral values that produce more happiness than those values their creator gave them. And what a shame that so many have based their lives on a lie because they wanted to believe that nature made them. For more truth, visit creationmoments.com. I'm Darren Marlar.

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1: The problem with living for pleasure is that it's so short. 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I'm sorry that I've done it. 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

Okay, today we're going to get into some wonderful promises of God to watch over you, keep you, even in the times of drought, bless your life. Talking finances and other stuff.

And what Paul the Apostle said was, my God shall supply all your needs according to his riches in glory. Do you believe it? Man, that'll make you move. Man, oh man, oh man, oh man. Well, I tell you what, I'm talking to a lot of you folks out there because you're in a time of difficulty, you're a time of drought, and I've gone through it. I'm not talking about some theory here. I've had to live it out. I remember, when God led us out of pastoring and all of a sudden I'm without a salary, trying to make ends meet. God, where's all your provision? I thought you were leading me into ministry and all that. And we were just starting to go into deeper and deeper debt. Oh my gosh. You know, and I remember watching the numbers go up on our credit line, 10, 20, 30, 40,000. And we're going, God, what the heck? And I'm trying everything, including investments to make money, and everything's going sour. And I'm saying, God, what the heck's going on here? Where is your provision? Why isn't this working? I thought you were leading us into green pastures and all that, and it's not going. Anybody out there going through this? And the Lord spoke to me, and he said, Terry, I had to take you out of the situation of pastoring because you were talking about all these promises, all of these ways that I have with people as a theory. As a preacher, you're talking about them, but for you, they were just a theory. You hadn't experienced it. Now you're going to walk it. And I thought, oh, boy, you know, now I'm going to walk it. And that's what happened. I had to live out what I'd been preaching out for all those years. God says, now I'm putting you into a situation. You know, if he wants you to learn, he'll supply all your needs according to his riches and glory. You're going to experience needs. And boy, did we experience needs. We went through it, and I had to dig in deeply, deeply, deeply, deeply with all that was going on in our life. And I found out, you know, that what was in my heart wasn't exactly right. And that's an important thing. A lot of the stuff I was, wasn't about walking with him. I didn't have a complete trust in him. I wasn't casting my cares really on the Lord. I'm trying to ask him to help me do it, right? And that's what it was about. But now, oh my gosh, I kept on dealing and dealing and dealing with my heart issues. Every time I go through promises that are like, I think it's 2 Corinthians 9 and Psalm 1 and Philippians 4 and on these scriptures will go. And I would find as I'd read them, Psalm 34, the young lions suffer lack and do want, but those that seek the Lord shall not be in want of any good thing. You know, and I had to dig in. Oh God, what's wrong with me? What's going on in me? And it was just like, come in deeper, come in, trust, come in, surrender. He was after my soul, my heart, my life, my everything was to come into this life so that, you know, God longs to bless us, but we're going to be his as well. Look at Psalm 1. I mentioned that. And it's so beautiful. Blessed is the man who walks not in the counsel of the wicked, or stands in the way of the sinner, or sits in the seat of the scoffer, but his delight is in the law of the Lord, and on his law he meditates day and night. You might say to yourself, like I did, I'm not sitting in the count. I'm not under the counsel of the wicked. Well, yeah, you know what? I mean, I think about what I did trying to make money with investments. I guess I was doing the counsel of the wicked, huh? But I wasn't in the way of the sinner. No, in the seat of the scoffer. And then the Lord says, he says here, his delight was in the law of the Lord. And one of the things God had to deal with my heart was, well, I don't think I'm really delighting in it. And on his law, he meditates day and night. You know, meditate doesn't mean you're sitting there absorbed in it. What it means is kind of running, turning, you're turning it over in your thoughts, right? In the daytime. That's what I'm like now, but I wasn't then. Turning the things of God over in my thoughts. But listen to the promise. He's saying, when there's a condition of being God's, and I don't know, it's a
he's we're his. We're just his, and it's beautiful. And he says, the upshot of it is verse 3 and 4, verse 3 from Psalms here. He's like a tree that's planted by the streams of water and yields fruit in season, in its season. Its leaf does not wither, and all he does prospers. You know, there's a lot of scriptures like that where it talks about how even in the day of drought, you'll be like the tree that's planted by the waters. I shall not be moved, you know? And so it goes. But wow. Now, the Lord, you know, all that he does for us, all the blessing, all the looking after, it all flows out of, number one, out of his love for us. He does his loving kindness and faithfulness. So number one, I've got to say to you today is banish every thought of having to earn it or deserve it. That doesn't work that way. There is a place of sitting and abiding in the center of the will of God. You get under his shelter, in his shadow, and in his wings, and guess what? That's where it works, you know. Jesus said this. He said, look at the birds of the air. They don't sow, they don't reap, they don't gather into barns, but your Father in heaven feeds them. Right. What's the deal there? He puts it out for them. Are you not worth much more than they? And what I found over the years as all of this change went on was, as I learned how to rest in him and just be loved by him and abide in him and he and me and all this, it was like a shift took place. I'm talking for the folks you're struggling to try, you know, financial or whatever else. Some kind of a shift took place. I can only describe as abiding, where I begin to see things just dropping down in front of me from God. And I'm saying, thank you, God. I've talked many times about the blessing of God, even so much so that my neighbor, who wasn't a Christian, commented on it. I remember talking to him one day. He says, Terry, God just keeps blessing you, doesn't he? And you know, it was interesting. He finally gave his life to Christ before he passed away. His brother-in-law, who led him to the Lord, said that it was because of my influence. And I'm thinking, well, I've talked to him about the Lord, but I guess what he saw happening with me was the influence. God, you're good. And it's a thing about coming to him. Matthew 11:28, come unto me, all ye who are weary and heavy laden, I'll give you rest. I like that. That's from Jesus. He says, I'll give you rest. What do you think about it? Two things stand out, or three things. Come to him, he'll give it, and it's rest. I guess rest from your labors, right? Rest from your efforts, rest from your striving. Man, I was striving. I've been such a striver. I would strive to do religious things, and now that's my perspective on it now. But back then I thought I was working hard to do the right thing so that God would do what I asked him. Does that make sense? But that's not rest. That's striving. And I had so many times where God would speak to me, Terry, he said, I just want you to enjoy being a Christian, enjoy being mine. So what's the solution? You come to him. You come to him. To him, not to his ways, you're going to do that, not to his word, not to all the stuff you do. That's the striving part. Just lay that down and come to him, to Jesus. You're weary and heavy laden. And then it says, Jesus said, I will give. It's a gift. You rest. And it's pretty amazing what he does, all that he does, all that he does. This is, you know, what's amazing is, as Israel did this, they as they could receive and rest and honor God as they came out of Egypt, God did this for them. As they rebelled and went their own way, God withheld it. He said to them in Psalm 81, I am the Lord your God who brought you from the land of Egypt. Open your mouth wide, I'll fill it, right? We read these stories in Genesis and other places. Or Exodus, pardon me, not Genesis, where God says, Moses says, writing in the book there in Deuteronomy and other things,
He said there was not a infirm person amongst them. He says their clothes didn't even wear out. Their shoes didn't even wear out. For 40 years, they're walking in the desert. God's providing for them. And then when they didn't have any food, God sends down this miracle food called manna from heaven and opens up the rock for miracle water from a rock. This is all symbols of Christ, by the way. Do you know that? He's the bread of life. He's the water of life. He's the river of life and all that, you know. That's symbols of Christ. So shouldn't we learn? We come to him. And it, the living stone, he's called. And like living stones get built into his house, into a house of God. Now, one of the things that we find in this, and then back to my lessons on the way through to this wonderful thing, God resolved all this massive debt. Amazing. But what we find is, like Hebrews 13, it says here in verse 5, make sure your character is free of the love of money. Be content with what you have. Because the Lord says, I'll never desert you, I'll never leave you, I'll never forsake you. That's one of the lessons I had to learn. There was a difference between what I wanted and what he wanted to give me. Being content. Paul the Apostle says he learned the secret of contentment. Whether he was abased, that means had a lot, or had little, or abounded, means he had a lot. He learned the secret of contentment. I can do all things in Christ who strengthens me. He learned something about his life in Christ. He learned to rest. He learned to trust. He learned to live. He learned to abide. He learned to be sheltered underneath his wonderful loving kindness. It's so amazing and wonderful what God has for us. And I wanted to bring this to you a little bit here as an encouragement today, because I sense that some of you are really going through the hard times. But now, let me just pray with you, okay? Father in heaven, I'm praying over those that are just

0: love. If you'll come into my love, you'll find my garden of delights begin to flow for you. You come into my secret place. In the secret place, like a Garden of Eden, there is provision for you. He says, come to me. Don't stress any longer. Lay the stress down like you lay everything in your life down before me. I know it's hard, he says, because we wrestle over all these things. But I feel like God is saying to you, and I pray for you, switch gears. Stop complaining in your prayers. Stop asking me to help you be the answer. Instead, learn how I am the answer, God says. And there's a scripture that came to me this morning as we were praying for someone was, the people who walk in darkness have seen a great light. I pray that the light of Jesus Christ would shine brightly into your situation and the stress lift off in Jesus' name, the oppression lift off. Your eyes, instead of being fixed and filled with the needs and the problems, would begin to get filled with the things, the good things of God and the promises of God, and to see the right hand of God begin to move. And say that those debts will break off. Provisions of God come. Like the manna in the wilderness, the provision come. Like the rock with the water pouring out, the provision will come in the name of Jesus. Unexpectedly, unexplainedly, miraculously, as you cling to him, his ways work and provisions come in Jesus' name. Thank you, Lord. Thank you, Lord. Amen. Just begin to be thanking and praising him. Learn to live this life I'm talking about.
1: 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Some green grass pops up, the sun is going down later, and baseball practice is going on. 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

0: I'd be a pretty poor parent if I said to my kids, "Hey, you ate yesterday. 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Regular, healthy intake of sustenance is critical for physical health. You know where I'm going with this, don't you? The same is true for our spiritual health. We need the daily intake of God's Word. There needs to be some truth of Scripture percolating in the back of our minds from what we read in the morning, or we need to sweeten our dreams with last thoughts from the Bible at night. 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

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It's sort of a code name for the mysterious causes of depression in our society, and it's hard to pin down. 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
1: Well, have I got a good word for you? Words of Jesus, in fact. And I'll tell you what, these words will help some of you be free in ways you never imagined. Because seriously, many of you are not free, even though you're Christians, because you have not forgiven your brother from your heart. That means you're in bondage, you're in torture. And you know what Jesus said, and the apostles say, that we are to forgive because we have been forgiven. We are to bless because we have been blessed. We have received forgiveness from God the Father through Jesus Christ for all of our offenses, all of our sins, all that we've done wrong. And so we are to forgive others everything, no matter what it was, no matter what it is today. But some of you don't do it. Some of you are holding a grudge, or you're holding it in, and we're actually told not to do that even. You don't even keep something in, even if you don't say anything. We don't keep it inside grinding us up, because it'll eat us up. I mean, that's psychological, not just spiritual. But if we will set people free, we'll be free too. And the verses that Jesus says, he who the Son sets free will be free indeed. We'll be free indeed for you, that's for sure. You know what? I'm looking here at Matthew chapter 18, first of all. And it's interesting in the context of this whole passage, he's talking about being like little children, really simple. Let our heart be simple. Humble ourselves like this little child. You can receive great things from God, the greatness of the kingdom of heaven. Or, he says, you know, you can take offense, cause these little ones to stumble. And then, well, it's better if you get drowned in the sea, he says. Woe to the world for temptations to sin. It's necessary that temptations will come. I'm going to look at the word temptation because it's not as simple as you think, being tempted to do something wrong. Woe to the man by whom temptation comes. If your hand or foot causes you to sin, cut it off, throw it away. It's better to enter into life being maimed and empty and lame than with two hands or two feet and be thrown into eternal fire. Therefore, if your eye causes you to sin, pluck it out, throw it away. Better for you to enter life with one eye than two eyes, be thrown into the fire of hell. Now, you know, often we're thinking about that. Okay, I've got to cut off. I will not sin. I'm sexually tempted. I'm just going to not do it. I don't want to go to hell.

well. I'm this, I'm that. And you know what? We got to dig into the words here, because the word temptation is actually not really translated that great. It's actually more the word offenses. Actually, the Greek word is skandalon, like where we get the word scandalized or scandal. It's translated as temptation, but it's like taking offense at something or someone, something somebody does. He's talking about that kind of temptation in this passage. So somebody does something that offends you, that hurts you, and you won't forgive it. You're being scandalized. You're being offended. And that's what he's getting at in the passage here. In fact, the word for offense here, scandala, is a word that is describing a trap. It's the bait trigger, the bait stick in a trap. And, you know, you can picture a simple trap, like a box, you know, that's propped up with a stick, and on the stick a little string, and there's some bait there that the animal is going to try to eat. Along comes the animal, goes scurrying into this trap, and as soon as it bites on this trigger where the bait stick is, kaboom, the trap falls down, and he's trapped, you know? And I remember seeing them set a bear trap one time. We were up at Silver Star Resort in Vernon, and camping out in the summer up there at a retreat and a conference. And this bear had been coming around to the camping area and raiding everybody's picnic basket, you know. And the wildlife services came along with a great big bear trap, and they, up in the far end of this thing where you climb in there, they baited this trigger. And when the bear would yank on this piece of meat they put in there, of course, boom, the door shuts on him and he's locked in there. That bait stick, that bait trigger, is the word scandala, offenses. When you take offense, dear Christian, at something somebody does, maybe against you or not, it could be somebody in government, somebody whatever, you're trapped. You are caught in a trap. And the trap eats you up. And listen to me. Here it's saying you're better to cut off, if your hand causes you to be offended, cut it off, throw it away. You're better to enter life than go to hell. This thing could take you to hell, Paul, it was Christ saying. If your eye causes you to sin, be offended, cut it off. In other words, whatever it takes, get rid of in your life the connection, the thing that makes you get offended. If if you're offended by some politician and you're griping and grumbling and churning up inside, stop paying attention to it. Cut off your eye, so to speak. Quit watching, quit reading, quit doing whatever. You know, if it's a person that you're involved with, you got to stop taking offense and turn it around and begin to bless and love them, or you're trapped. And when you're trapped, it begins to eat away at you. You can't get out. You find yourself locked in a situation where it's eating you up. It starts to torture you and destroy you. And so Jesus, later on in Matthew 18, brings us to this place where he's talking about the kingdom of heaven being compared to a king who wishes to settle accounts with his servants. Well, here we go. When the reckoning began, one was brought to him who owed him 10,000 talents. Now that's like, you know, $25 billion, it's the talent is like a weight. Gold, he's talking about many hundreds of kilograms of gold, just like a ridiculous amount of money. He could not pay, it says here. And the Lord ordered that he should be sold, and his wife and children and everything he had, so that payment could be made. Well, of course, it wouldn't even pay the debt, but the servant fell on his knees, implored him, "Lord, have patience with me, I'll pay you everything." And out of pity for him, the king released him and forgave him all the debt. Well, what's Jesus getting at here? He's basically getting at, this is an illustration of the kingdom of God, and this is us. We are the God, you know, fearing people who owe more than we'll ever pay ever in a gazillion lifetimes. And we besought the Lord, and he's forgiven us all our sin, all our debt. That's what sin is, debt.

He's forgiven us everything. You didn't deserve it. I don't deserve it. He forgave it all. Wow. So off goes this servant. When he goes out, he comes across another servant who owes him 100 denarii. That's like, what, 100 bucks in today's money. And seizes him by the throat and says, "You pay me what you owe." And this other servant falls down and says the same thing to him that this first guy had said to the king. "Have patience with me, I'll pay you everything." But he refused, and he actually threw his guy in prison till he should pay everything. And so when the other servants saw what had taken place, they were very distressed and went and reported it to the king. And the king summoned them back and said to him, "You wicked servant, I forgave you all that debt just because you asked me. And shouldn't you have mercy on your fellow servant as I had mercy on you?" And in anger, the king ordered him to be delivered to the jailers. And the word here is torturers. Till he should pay all of his debt. Of course, he can't pay it. Now listen to what Jesus says. "So also, my heavenly Father will do to every one of you if you do not forgive your brother from your heart." And I'm actually taking my highlighter and I'm highlighting that sentence. Jesus says, the Heavenly Father will deliver you to the torturers if you do not forgive your brother from your heart. Spiritual law. I'm talking to some people right now who are under the power of the torturers. Well, how do you know if you're tortured? It's easy. You can't let go of this thing or whatever they did, whatever offended you. Maybe a long list of them. You can't let go. You nurse it. It's going round and round in your thinking, in your mind. It elicits bad emotions in you all the time. You kind of grind your teeth when you think about it. The person, seeing the person, hearing from the person, or having to connect with the person upsets you. And it just wears you out inside. That's being tortured. And you think it's all their fault. You took offense. You won't forgive your brother or sister in the Lord. You nurse and you're grudging and angry inside. You think you've been forgiven all this debt by God, but you won't forgive your fellow man. You are now in torment. And you are praying for God to relieve the torment, and you wonder why he doesn't. Well, according to what Jesus said, he put you in there because you won't extend the same forgiveness. Total, unmerited, complete, loving forgiveness, like Jesus showed you, because you won't show it to your fellow man. That's why you're under torture. Thank God for the blood of Jesus. Thank God I can confess my sin, according to 1 John chapter 1, and he's faithful and just, and he will forgive my sin. I can confess, God, I have sinned by holding offense against my brother. I've been trapped by this trap set up. I took the bait, and the bait stick has dropped on me. I have been trapped, and I'm completely stuck. Heavenly Father, I forgive now, my fellow man. Please forgive me and please relieve me and deliver me from the jailer, from the torturers. Oh, God. Yeah, you can pray that and receive deliverance. And some of you need to do it right now. Don't you wait another second. You can just turn the radio off and do this right now. Get it dealt with. Completely free, completely forgive, completely free in your heart. Finally, that is the way you're supposed to be. Hallelujah. Hallelujah. Well, praise God. Well, there's another passage that I want to go to here that is really neat because the promise is for a blessing
when you love instead of taking offense. I mean, did you know that if you'll do it the other way, if you will learn to be a totally free person, no matter how bad the stuff is, you'll be not only free, you'll get blessed. Did you know that? 1 Peter chapter 3.

0: because you've been called to this, called to what? You've been called to be a blessing, that you may obtain a blessing. Huh? Does he actually say this? Yes, he does. Verse 9, 1 Peter 3:9. Do not return evil for evil or reviling for reviling, but on the contrary, bless, because you have been called to this, that you may obtain a blessing. For, and then he quotes from the Old Testament, he who would love life and see good days, let him keep his tongue from evil and his lips from speaking guile. Let him turn away from evil and do right. Pursue peace, seek peace and pursue it. The eyes of the Lord are on the righteous. His ears are open to their prayer, and the face of the Lord against those that do evil. Hallelujah. God wants to bless you. He doesn't want to put you into the prison, let you be tortured. Two things he says he'll do. If you won't forgive, he'll turn you over to the torturers and let them have at it. Tortures could be your own emotions, your own mind, your own will. It could be demons. I don't know what it is, but it's there. And he says he's just going to turn you over to it because you won't walk in the same forgiveness he gives you. You won't give it to other people. What he wants to do is let you flow instead in a blessing, so the blessing flows through you. Which one do you want, the judgment or the blessing flowing through you? Choose and do it. I am promising you today, on the authority of the Word of God, that some of you listening to me can be set free before this day is finished, if you'll do what the Lord says to do in the Word right here. I know far too many, many, many Christians who run around grudging and complaining and accusing and unforgiving and bitter. Oh, yeah, they're trying to manage it. They're trying to sort it out. They're trying to process it all. You don't do that. You don't process this stuff. You don't sort this stuff out. You say, sorry, God, I did it wrong, and you forgive the other person. That's how you get free. You say, sorry, God, please forgive me again. I forgive and completely release them. I bless them, and you begin to bless them. That's how you get into the flow of blessing, the love and the blessing of God. Forgiveness, love, blessing flow like a river through your life. Oh, what a difference it will make. Well, I commend you to this in the name of Jesus. May God reveal these things to you in a wonderful way. Amen.
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0: Solomon was right. Without a vision, the people perish. Hello, I'm Chuck Swindoll. It's a pretty sweeping statement, isn't it? But with great truth in its simplicity. Without vision, folks perish. Vision is essential for survival. It is spawned by faith, sustained by hope, sparked by imagination, and strengthened by enthusiasm. Vision is greater than sight, deeper than a dream, broader than an idea. It is the forward thinking, the might-bes. It's made up of the potentials of life. It's the stuff of which hope is made. No wonder we perish without vision.
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There goes your brain again. Yep, you have a photographic memory. Now, you may not have thought of yourself as having a photographic memory, but let's just put it to the test. Remember the last time somebody turned their car in front of you? Yep, see, right then, the memory just popped up with no problem. How about the time you really got embarrassed at work? Okay, it took a second, but there it is. And how about that picture your brain took of the last time you dropped those dishes? See, it's all there. Let's see how your brain does with these. The Taco Bell Chihuahua, Donald Trump's hair, the Grinch who stole Christmas. Wow, seems like you've got quite an impressive array of photos in that brain of yours. So you do have a photographic memory. That's why the Bible is clear that we should set our hearts on things that are pure, wholesome, and clean. Because even the bad things we see are kept, whether we like it or not. And even though you can be forgiven of things, the Bible never says you'll be able to forget those things. So don't forget, your brain's really one big camera. Be careful where you aim the lens.

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1: I remember a few years back, I had to install some vertical blinds in my house. Though I'd never done it before, I quickly had the blinds up without reading any instructions. All I had to do was look at some blinds that were previously installed by someone else and follow their example as a model. It's a great picture of how we can grow in the Lord. The best way to grow is to just watch someone else

without reading any instructions. All I had to do was look at some blinds that were previously installed by someone else and follow their example as a model. It's a great picture of how we can grow in the Lord. The best way to grow is to just watch someone else and follow their example. The Apostle Paul said it best. He said, "Follow me as I follow Christ."

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0: In a fast-paced digital world, where we are constantly being bombarded with everything new and different, people are finding that the best things in life have been with us for a long time. 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
1: From A.W. Tozer.
2: Psalm 39 verse 3 says, "My heart was hot within me. While I was musing, the fire burned. Then I spoke with my tongue." Prayer among evangelical Christians is always in danger of degenerating into a glorified gold rush. Almost every book on prayer deals with the get element mainly. How to get the things we want from God occupies most of the space. Now we gladly admit that we may ask for and receive specific gifts and benefits in answer to prayer. But prayer at its holiest moment is entering into God to such a place of blessed union as makes miracles seem tame, and remarkable answers to prayer appear something very far short of wonderful by comparison.
1: From legendary leader A.W. Tozer.

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2: ABC television commentator Paul Harvey recorded this April 3rd, 1965. Listen carefully to what he says.
3: If I were the devil, if I were the prince of darkness, I'd want to engulf the whole world in darkness, and I'd have a third of its real estate and four-fifths of its population, but I wouldn't be happy until I had seized the ripest apple on the tree, thee. So I'd set about however necessary to take over the United States. I'd subvert the churches first. I'd begin with a campaign of whispers. With the wisdom of a serpent, I would whisper to you as I whispered to Eve. Do as you please. To the young, I would whisper that the Bible is a myth. I would convince them that man created God instead of the other way around. I would confide that what's bad.

Dispersed, I'd begin with a campaign of whispers. With the wisdom of a serpent, I would whisper to you as I whispered to Eve. Do as you please. To the young, I would whisper that the Bible is a myth. I would convince them that man created God instead of the other way around. I would confide that what's bad is good and what's good is square. And the old, I would teach to pray after me, Our Father, which art in Washington. And then I'd get organized. I'd educate authors in how to make lurid literature exciting so that anything else would appear dull and uninteresting. I'd threaten TV with dirtier movies and vice versa. I'd peddle narcotics to whom I could. I'd sell alcohol to ladies and gentlemen of distinction. I'd tranquilize the rest with pills. If I were the devil, I'd soon have families at war with themselves, churches at war with themselves, and nations at war with themselves, until each in its turn was consumed. And with promises of higher ratings, I'd have mesmerizing media fanning the flames. If I were the devil, I would encourage schools to refine young intellects, but neglect to discipline emotions, just let those run wild. Until before you knew it, you'd have to have drug-sniffing dogs and metal detectors at every schoolhouse door. Within a decade, I'd have prisons overflowing. I'd have judges promoting pornography. Soon I could evict God from the courthouse, then from the schoolhouse, and then from the houses of Congress. And in his own churches, I would substitute psychology for religion and deify science. I would lure priests and pastors into misusing boys and girls and church money. If I were the devil, I'd make the symbol of Easter an egg and the symbol of Christmas a bottle. If I were the devil, I'd take from those who have and give to those who wanted until I had killed the incentive of the ambitious. And what'll you bet? I couldn't get whole states to promote gambling as the way to get rich.

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4: Of the joy of the Lord, and the joy of the Lord, may that be your strength today. And I pray that as you listen to these words, that joy would fill your face, your heart, that hope would run through your blood, and just Jesus would increase your hope today as you walk with him, and that you see the light of the world living in you.
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0: defense, 5-yard penalty.
1: In sports, there are rules that have to be followed. It's a way of evening out the game and making sure both sides are playing fair. Even in other areas of life, we know that we have to follow certain rules, like at work or driving in traffic. If we didn't follow the rules, there'd be chaos. But what about relationships?
0: Bringing up more than one topic in the argument, 15-yard penalty.
1: Even in relationships like those between a husband and wife or a parent and teen, there have to be

0: 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I'm Al Torres for Far East Broadcasting Canada, bringing Christ to the world by radio for over 70 years now. 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

0: with a 50-year sentence. I wanted to commit suicide, but I was afraid I would never meet God. 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At present, I can live because God is taking care of me, and I am waiting for the day that He will set me free. Every Sunday, the believers in jail worship Him together. There are very few Christians here and no preacher. But we learn together from your Bible correspondence course lessons. I thank God for your lesson and God's love.
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1: From Colossians 3:4. When Christ, who is your life, appears, then you also will appear with him in glory.

Hey, Bible readers, I'm Tara Lee Cobble, and I'm your host for The God Shot on 88.7 Spirit FM. Which of you, by being anxious, can add a single hour to his span of life? Matthew 6:27. We're in the middle of the Sermon on the Mount, and Jesus has been telling his followers that they don't need to be filled with anxiety. And this is a common theme throughout all of Scripture. In fact, 366 times in God's Word, he tells his kids not to be afraid. That's once for every day of the year, including leap year. And did you know God never gives that counsel to his enemies? He only gives it to his kids. Why? Because fathers provide for their own children. He is providing for you today. In whatever area you're anxious, remember that your loving, wise, sovereign Father knows every need and every ache. He has no uncertainty about your future. He knows the exact span of your life and how much provision you'll need to carry you there. He's with you, and he's for you, and he's where the joy is. To hear The God Shot again or to share it with friends, go to spiritfm.ca and click the God Shot link.

All right, blessings to you guys in the name of Jesus. It's Terry with you today, and nice Friday. Kind of a mixed bag in the weather. What they're saying in the forecast, only a high of 18. Could we get sun, could we get cloud, could get rain, could get back and forth. But a beautiful week coming up ahead of us with a high of 26, they say right now, in the forecast for Monday. And hey, I want to remind all you guys that we are listener-supported FM here at Spirit of Him. We don't sell advertising. We don't run a commercial operation at all. But we are completely supported by folks like you and Christian businesses out there who want to sponsor us. And we ask that you would pray about that. Now, we're the only Christian radio station out here on the west coast of Canada. We're it, and we're just spreading the gospel and the good news, not only on the airwaves, but on the internet and in the prayer waves. Airwaves and prayer waves across the nation, you're joining in. So thank you for being sponsors, and God bless you for that. 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And by the way, I do want to tell you that we don't even take the government's money. 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No way. Not going to be beholden to that. Want to be able to bring uncompromised truth to you on Spirit FM without any pressure from outside. So, would you consider being a supporter of Spirit FM? Go and pray about it, because God uses folks like you for us to do this ministry. And blessings to you guys.

0: Jesus as a clear, relevant person who gives life today. The world doesn't need more biblical history lessons. They'll be interested in Jesus when they see his life in ours. Jesus is more than a history lesson. He is the one source of eternal life.
1: The one way to heaven.
0: That is the message we are to live out in our jobs, our neighborhoods, our day-to-day living. When people look at your life, what will they learn of Jesus Christ? Our job is not to prove that Jesus was alive in the first century. Our job is to prove that he is still alive in the 21st century.

0: You know, we are able to broadcast only because we have some terrific sponsors. And so, we take the time to thank them on the air. And one of those sponsors is Petals Flower Shop. So we say thank you to Marion Webster and Petals Flower Shop for standing with us here at Spirit FM. And if you're looking for a great flower arrangement for your sweetie or some special occasion, you should check them out. They're located on Choppers Row, a couple doors down from the Royal Bank. 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

On today's Creation Moments Minute, meet a fish with night vision goggles. The deep-sea dragonfish lives at depths between 1,500 and 4,500 feet. At these depths, virtually no fish can see light in the red end of the spectrum. None, that is, but the dragonfish, and that is its secret weapon. The dragonfish is the only known creature to have chlorophyll in its eyes. This gives it the ability to see red light. But why would the dragonfish have these abilities if there's no red light to see? He makes his own red light. The bioluminescent red light is invisible to the dragonfish's prey, but the dragonfish can see its red light reflecting off nearby prey. The dragonfish's extraordinary ability to find its prey with light that's invisible to its prey bears powerful witness to a wise and powerful designer. For CreationMomentsMinute.com, I'm Darren Marlar.

this is going to be a good day. And good morning. It's Terry here at Spirit FM. Loving to have you along for the ride. Time to get out of bed. Maybe you're heading off to work. Well, may the goodness and grace of love and blessing of God be with you today.

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Well, Christian Life Fellowship Men's Group, Real Men for Real Change, it's called Iron Works, is going to be having their second annual show and shine Friday, February 5th at 6:30 p.m. at the church, 445 Meercroft. 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
2: All right, time for the news now. And first, a really cool piece of news here in Campbell River. A local artist has designed a new loonie, a commemorative loonie for the World Cup FIFA football kicking off in June. And it may be that you're going to be carrying around a loonie that was designed by Glenn Green here in Campbell River. His commemorative loonie was officially entering circulation May 14th in a ceremony at BC Place in Vancouver. And it says on it, a soccer ball in motion with FIFA 26 can in the maple leaf mosaic and Toronto and Vancouver engraved below to honor the host cities. Wow. Green has been a resident here in Campbell River for 9 years. The various forest fires and wildfires have taken place in the island, as you know. A man has been charged with arson after he set two brush fires down near Port Alberni, near Coombs, actually. Port Alberni RCMP say the officers are called at 10 p.m. Now, this is back a couple of weeks. To the north side of the Alberni Highway near Coombs Country Candy Store, after they saw a man deliberately setting fires in the dry grass, and now he's facing two counts of arson. And you know, a lot of these wildfires that we get are not climate change. They are being set for who knows what reason. Over in Africa, American pastors are asking for prayer as the Ebola outbreak intensifies in the Republic of Congo. And it's spreading, even though they're trying to contain it. And Reverend Bisoki Balenke spoke to CBN News about the situation and how desperate it is. Many people have been dying there. Ebola is a very, very nasty disease, that is for sure. And it's hitting the orphans, refugees, and the poor in the war-torn areas, which is where it seems to spread. The highest risk of spread is within the first 48 hours after a person dies. Contacting their bodies, apparently, is a huge problem for the spread of the disease. And, of course, you know, they're dealing with it in very basic ways. So someone who passes away from Ebola, family should not have any access at all. And only the health people bury the bodies. This is the way it's being contained. So anyway, this is a major issue. Wow. And speaking of various diseases and bugs, our blood suckers and the mosquitoes are starting to come out here. I actually got a bite in my wrist from something. But, you know, sometimes we use DEET. That is the chemical that is inside a very, very successful, you know, mosquito repellent. Except what they're finding is that mosquitoes are actually becoming attracted to it. And they did various tests at the University of Virginia. They were feeding mosquitoes from bags of warm blood, and they would waft the DEET over them. But after four sessions of being exposed to getting the blood and smelling the DEET repellent, it would then send the mosquitoes into a feeding frenzy if they just smelled the DEET. In other words, a DEET could become something that attracts them to drink in your blood. Blah, I want to drink your blood. So who knows whether that's still working? I don't know. I used to use it when we went to India. Now we're moving on to Mission Network news. The peace proposal draft for Iran and the U.S. has high stakes. Now, of course, they broke it again, firing missiles at one of the American ships, which were brought down. But it seems like the leadership in Iran is in a disarray. Some are trying to agree to a ceasefire and a settlement, and other ones say no. We don't know what's going on there. Let's have a listen to this.
3: I'm Ruth Kramer with Mission Network News. Negotiations between Iran and the United States are playing out like a high-stakes staring contest. Both nations are looking at a draft peace proposal, but each side believes it has leverage. Transform Iran's Lana Silk says,
4: what we have here is an American side who wants to believe Iran is weakened enough militarily and economically to be more amenable to concessions, and an Iranian side who wants to believe they have enough leverage through their control of the Strait of Hormuz and the U.S. resistance to full-scale war to come out of this with their pride and their objectives intact. But it's a risky game on both sides.
3: For Iranians suffering under the Ayatollah, the future is uncertain. Yet Silk reminds us that God is sovereign. Pray for freedom and peace. And

0: Tech statistics are hard to come by, but up to 98% of the global deaf population is without gospel access. Door International trains deaf Christians and sends them out in pairs to reach deaf communities. One believer is gifted in evangelism, while the other excels at teaching. Speaking through a female interpreter, deaf leader Alan Orozco says that when an evangelist shares Christ and deaf people show interest,
1: we begin a chronological Bible study. In the chronological Bible teaching approach, these two workers see some being saved in the community and continuing in that journey of discipleship with them, teaching and training.
0: Door currently has 40 deaf teams trained and deployed worldwide. Meanwhile, millions of deaf individuals wait for gospel access. Pray the Lord will connect deaf Christians with deaf people who need to know Jesus. 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Get it at missionnews.org. I'm Ruth Kramer.
2: Okay, well, looking at the forecast for the next week, I'm thinking I better get the air conditioner in here in the studio. For Friday, it looks like 18 degrees, sun and cloud and dark clouds and a bit of rain. So, yeah, there you go. But Saturday, Sunday, Monday, Tuesday, Wednesday are all sunny and some days with a bit of cloud, a high of 26 forecast for Monday with clouds in the mix. So that could be a very hot, humid day. Hence the air conditioner. And, of course, the thing in the studio here is not that the building gets super hot, but we've got these computers running. It's warmed the room up quite nicely. Even midwinter, I don't have to run the heat that much in here. So you can tell what might evolve when it gets pretty hot outside. At any rate, I got commentary coming up in a moment.

0: All right, I've got some commentary coming up now and just a little clip from Promethean Action talking about what is realigning right now in the financial systems of the world. There was a thing called Bretton Woods after the Second World War where the American dollar was pegged to gold. That meant that they couldn't print more money than they had gold. And then in 1971, it was all cut loose, and they began to print and print and print the money. And the central banks would rein in and actually planned dismantling the economy, shifting it overseas, and we all suffered for it. But listen to the description here of that Bretton Woods system. It's what being changed right now with Donald Trump and the Fed. If you understand this, you'll get a lot of what's going on right now in the world economy.
1: July 1944, 730 delegates from 44 nations are meeting at the Mount Washington Hotel in New Hampshire. Roosevelt has already told Churchill that after the war, Americans will dismantle the British Empire's colonial system and help the world develop using the American methods perfected in wartime.

their reserves. A system designed to let Britain keep extracting and keep financing its empire on American credit. Think about Mark Carney's 2019 Jackson Hole proposal for a synthetic world currency to replace the dollar, and his current plans to mobilize the middle nations against the U.S. and China. The carbon copy is not accidental. Roosevelt's plan, the U.S. dollar as a reserve currency backed by gold, fixed exchange rates, capital controls to stop speculative flows from gutting sovereign economies, the IMF as a stabilization mechanism, not the central bank enforcer it became. Producing nations had the advantage. Alexander Hamilton's American system was written into the global architecture. Roosevelt won there, Keynes lost. For 27 years, 1944 to 1971, Bretton Woods produced the most sustained period of real economic growth in human history. After Roosevelt's death, starting with Truman, however, the original intention was corrupted. London's manipulations finally drove Nixon to kill Bretton Woods on August 15, 1971. The dollar was cut loose from gold. The City of London built the offshore Eurodollar market. Kissinger arranged the petrodollar with the Saudis. And every manufactured crisis, every oil shock, every Gulf War, every inflation panic drove money through London's circuit while the real economy was deindustrialized. Trump's foreign policy, once you master his new national security strategy, becomes very clear in this context. It states explicitly that we will no longer participate in our managed decline. It dictates his approaches to Russia and China, the Western Hemisphere and Indo-Pacific as primary trading blocks, India and Japan as key players, the end of imperial wars. It is a deliberate return to Roosevelt's post-war intention.

0: Unearthed from beneath the sands of time are ancient writings containing ageless wisdom. Millions are finding that these words are life-changing even today. Listen and discover ancient wisdom.
1: Love is a subject that is practically idolized in our society. But with the divorce rate at historic highs, it's doubtful that people really understand true love. One of the oldest descriptions of the foundation of real love is found in the Bible. There is wisdom about love found in the words of the Apostle Paul. Love is patient. Love is kind. It does not envy. It does not boast. It is not proud. It is not rude. It is not self-seeking. It is not easily angered. It keeps no record of wrongs. Love does not delight in evil, but rejoices in the truth. It always protects, always trusts, always hopes, always perseveres. Love never fails.
0: Ancient wisdom from the Bible. 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

I want to tell you something that will save you a whole lot of grief. It's keep your heart free of offense. Offense happens when somebody somewhere does something that we don't like and we take it personally. And it could be family, could be neighbor, could be church, could be government, could be near, could be far away. But the common denominator in it is it rubs us the wrong way and we take it personal and it seems to get a grab on us inside. And boy, oh boy, if you don't deal with that, it will bring you down and down and down. You can be consumed with offense, bitterness, judgment, criticism, animosity, even descending into hatred, things coming out your mouth that you wouldn't have said before. Oh, man. And even worse for Christians is when offense comes like that, believers will often side up with Satan, the accuser. And they start saying the same things because they're hearing the same things the accuser says. Could be from news media, could be just in your head, could be some tidbit of gossip someone else said. But here's the thing. When you take sides in your speech as a Christian with Satan, the accuser, not just accuser of the brethren, he accuses all men. When you take his side, because Christ gave you authority in what you say, guess what happens? You authorize the devil in his power to continue. And I've seen this tear down churches. I've seen demonic activity amp up over places of worship because there's accusation going on. It's in the atmosphere. When you actually run into somebody, just meet them, not even talk to them, but you meet somebody who's bound by this offense and this spirit and this accusation, you can feel it radiating. That's spiritual. Now, if this you identify this as something you're trapped in, that's because in the Greek, the word offense is the same word as a bait stick. It's the stick that holds the trap up with the bait on it. And when the animal comes and grabs the bait, the stick pulls out and the trap comes down and traps them. When we take offense, it's exactly what happens. We get trapped. We get stuck. Can't escape. We're bound up by negativity. Maybe you're feeling that. It'll eat you up inside. Whenever you think of the person or think of the situation or think of the government things or whatever it is, you're eaten up inside. It takes control of you because you're trapped. But here is a solution. It's available to Christians. We humble ourselves with God. We say, Lord, I've taken offense. Please forgive me for Jesus' sake. I recognize, Lord, you died on the cross for my sins, and I've sinned by this. I've sinned by my words and my accusations. I've joined with league with the accuser of the brethren. Please forgive me. And Heavenly Father, I also recognize you said in the Word, all judgment has been given to the Son, to Jesus. So I surrender this. I humble myself before you. I surrender. I surrender the judgment over to Jesus. I won't do it anymore. I won't do it anymore. And instead, I will pray for those that despitefully use me as you instructed. I will pray for those in the government and authority as you instructed. I'll forgive, and I do forgive those who have hurt me and offended me. I forgive them now in Jesus' name. And instead, I cast my cares, the cares of my life and the concerns onto you and receive your gift of peace right now. And if you sincerely do that from the bottom of your heart, you can be free right now.

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1: Well, have I got a good word for you? Words of Jesus, in fact. And I'll tell you what, these words will help some of you be free in ways you never imagined. Because seriously, many of you are not free, even though you're Christians, because you have not forgiven your brother from your heart. That means you're in bondage, you're in torture. And you know what Jesus said, and the apostles say, that we are to forgive because we have been forgiven. We are to bless because we have been blessed. We have received forgiveness from God the Father through Jesus Christ for all of our offenses, all of our sins, all that we've done wrong. And so we are to forgive others everything, no matter what it was, no matter what it is today. But some of you don't do it. Some of you are holding a grudge, or you're holding it in, and we're actually told not to do that even. You don't even keep something in, even if you don't say anything. We don't keep it inside grinding us up, because it'll eat us up. I mean, that's psychological, not just spiritual. But if we will set people free, we'll be free too. And the verses that Jesus says, he who the Son sets free will be free indeed. We'll be free indeed for you, that's for sure. You know what? I'm looking here at Matthew chapter 18, first of all. And it's interesting in the context of this whole passage, he's talking about being like little children, really simple. Let our heart be simple. Humble ourselves like this little child. You can receive great things from God, the greatness of the kingdom of heaven. Or, he says, you know, you can take offense, cause these little ones to stumble. And then, well, it's better if you get drowned in the sea, he says. Woe to the world for temptations to sin. It's necessary that temptations will come. I'm going to look at the word temptation because it's not as simple as you think, being tempted to do something wrong. Woe to the man by whom temptation comes. If your hand or foot causes you to sin, cut it off, throw it away. It's better to enter into life being maimed and empty and lame than with two hands or two feet and be thrown into eternal fire. Therefore, if your eye causes you to sin, pluck it out, throw it away. Better for you to enter life with one eye and two eyes be thrown into the fire of hell. Now, you know, often we're thinking about that. Okay, I've got to cut off. I will not sin. I'm sexually tempted. I'm just going to not do it. I don't want to go to hell. I'm this, I'm that. And you know what? We got to dig into the words here, because the word temptation is actually not really translated that great. It's actually more the word offenses. Actually, the Greek word is scandalov, like where we get the word scandalized or scandal. It's translated as temptation, but it's like taking offense at something or someone, something somebody does. He's talking about that kind of temptation in this passage. So somebody does something that offends you, that hurts you, and you won't forgive it, you're being scandalized, you're being offended. And that's what he's getting at in the passage here.

In fact, the word for offense here, scandala, is a word that is describing a trap. It's the actually the bait trigger, the bait stick in a trap. And, you know, you can picture a simple trap, like a box, you know, that's propped up with a stick, and on the stick a little string, and there's some bait there that the animal is going to try to eat. Along comes the animal, goes scurrying into this trap, and as soon as it bites on this trigger where the bait stick is, kaboom, the trap falls down, and he's trapped, you know? And I remember seeing them set a bear trap one time. We were up at Silver Star Resort in Vernon, and camping out in the summer up there at a retreat and a conference, and this bear had been coming around to the camping area and raiding everybody's picnic basket, you know, and the wildlife services came along with a great big bear trap, and they, up in the far end of this thing where you climb in there, they baited this trigger, and when the bear would yank on this piece of meat they put in there, of course, boom, the door shuts on him and he's locked in there. That bait stick, that bait trigger, is the word scandala, offenses. When you take offense, dear Christian, at something somebody does, maybe against you or not, could be somebody in government, somebody whatever, you're trapped. You are caught in a trap, and the trap eats you up. And listen to me, here it's saying you're better to cut off, if your hand causes you to be offended, cut it off, throw it away. You're better to enter life than go to hell. This thing could take you to hell, it was Christ saying. If your eye causes you to sin, be offended, cut it off. In other words, whatever it takes, get rid of in your life the connection, the thing that makes you get offended. If you know, if you're offended by some politician and you're griping and grumbling and churning up inside, stop paying attention to it. Cut off your eye, so to speak. Quit watching, quit reading, quit doing whatever. You know, if it's a person that you're involved with, you got to stop taking offense and turn it around and begin to bless and love them, or you're trapped. And when you're trapped, it begins to eat away at you. You can't get out. You find yourself locked in a situation where it's eating you up. It starts to torture you and destroy you. And so Jesus, later on in Matthew 18, brings us to this place where he's talking about the kingdom of heaven being compared to a king who wishes to settle accounts with his servants. Well, here we go. When the reckoning began, one was brought to him who owed him 10,000 talents. Now that's like, you know, $25 billion. It's the talent is like a weight. Gold. He's talking about many hundreds of kilograms of gold. Just like a ridiculous amount of money. He could not pay, it says here. And the Lord ordered that he should be sold and his wife and children and everything he had so that payment could be made. Well, of course, it wouldn't even pay the debt, but the servant fell on his knees, implored him, Lord, have patience with me. I'll pay you everything. And out of pity for him, the king released him and forgave him all the debt. Well, what's Jesus getting at here? He's basically getting at, this is an illustration of the kingdom of God, and this is us. We are the God, you know, fearing people who owe more than we'll ever pay ever in a gazillion lifetimes. And we besought the Lord, and he's forgiven us all our sin, all our debt. That's what sin is, debt. He's forgiven us everything. You didn't deserve it. I don't deserve it. He forgave it all. Wow. So off goes this servant. When he goes out, he comes across another servant who owes him 100 denarii. That's like, what, 100 bucks in today's money. And seizes him by the throat and says, you pay me what you owe. And this other servant falls down and says the same thing to him that this first guy had said to the king. Have patience with me. I'll pay you everything. But he refused, and he actually threw his guy in prison till he should pay everything. And so when the other servants saw what had taken place, they were very distressed and went and reported it to the king. And the king summoned them back and said to him, you wicked servant, I forgave you all that debt just because you asked me.

And shouldn't you have mercy on your fellow servant as I had mercy on you? And in anger, the king ordered him to be delivered to the jailers. And the word here is torturers, till he should pay all of his debt. Of course, he can't pay it. Now listen to what Jesus says. So also, my heavenly Father will do to every one of you if you do not forgive your brother from your heart. And I'm actually taking my highlighter and I'm highlighting that sentence. Jesus says, the Heavenly Father will deliver you to the torturers if you do not forgive your brother from your heart. Spiritual law. I'm talking to some people right now who are under the power of the torturers. Well, how do you know if you're tortured? It's easy. You can't let go of this thing or whatever they did, whatever offended you. Maybe a long list of them. You can't let go. You nurse it. It's going round and round in your thinking, in your mind. It elicits bad emotions in you all the time. You kind of grind your teeth when you think about it. The person, seeing the person, hearing from the person, or having to connect with the person upsets you. And it just wears you out inside. That's being tortured. And you think it's all their fault. You took offense. You won't forgive your brother or sister in the Lord. You nurse and you're grudging and angry inside. You think you've been forgiven all this debt by God, but you won't forgive your fellow man. You are now in torment. And you are praying for God to relieve the torment, and you wonder why he doesn't. Well, according to what Jesus said, he put you in there because you won't extend the same forgiveness. Total, unmerited, complete, loving forgiveness, like Jesus showed you, because you won't show it to your fellow man. That's why you're under torture. Thank God for the blood of Jesus. Thank God I can confess my sin according to 1 John chapter 1, and he's faithful and just, and he will forgive my sin. I can confess, God, I have sinned by holding offense against my brother. I've been trapped by this trap set up. I took the bait, and the bait stick has dropped on me. I have been trapped, and I'm completely stuck. Heavenly Father, I forgive now, my fellow man. Please forgive me and please relieve me and deliver me from the jailer, from the torturers. Oh, God. Yeah, you can pray that and receive deliverance. And some of you need to do it right now. Don't you wait another second. You can just turn the radio off and do this right now. Get it dealt with. Completely free, completely forgive, completely free in your heart. Finally, that is the way you're supposed to be. Hallelujah. Hallelujah. Well, praise God. Well, there's another passage that I want to go to here that is really neat because the promise is for a blessing when you love instead of taking offense. I mean, did you know that if you'll do it the other way, if you will learn to be a totally free person, no matter how bad the stuff is, you'll be not only free, you'll get blessed. Did you know that? 1 Peter chapter 3, verse 8. Finally, brethren, that's all of us Christians, have the unity of the Spirit, have sympathy, and love the brothers with a tender heart and a humble mind. Do not return evil for evil or reviling for reviling. But on the contrary, bless, because you've been called to this. Called to what? You've been called to be a blessing, that you may obtain a blessing. Huh? Does he actually say this? Yes, he does. Verse 9, 1 Peter 3.

9. Do not return evil for evil or reviling for reviling, but on the contrary, bless, because you have been called to this, that you may obtain a blessing. And then he quotes from the Old Testament, he who would love life and see good days, let him keep his tongue from evil.

love life and see good days. Let him keep his tongue from evil and his lips from speaking guile. Let him turn away from evil and do right. Pursue peace, seek peace and pursue it. The eyes of the Lord are on the righteous. His ears are open to their prayer in the face of the Lord against those that do evil. Hallelujah. God wants to bless you. He doesn't want to put you into the prison, let you be tortured. Two things he says he'll do. If you won't forgive, he'll turn you over to the torturers and let them have at it. Tortures could be your own emotions, your own mind, your own will. It could be demons. I don't know what it is, but it's there. And he says he's just going to turn you over to it because you won't walk in the same forgiveness he gives you. You won't give it to other people. What he wants to do is let you flow instead in a blessing, so the blessing flows through you. Which one do you want, the judgment or the blessing flowing through you? Choose and do it. I'm promising you today, on the authority of the Word of God, that some of you listening to me can be set free before this day is finished, if you'll do what the Lord says to do in the Word right here. I know far too many, many, many Christians who run around grudging and complaining and accusing and unforgiving and bitter. Oh, yeah, they're trying to manage it. They're trying to sort it out. They're trying to process it all. You don't do that. You don't process this stuff. You don't sort this stuff out. You say, sorry, God, I did it wrong, and you forgive the other person. That's how you get free. You say, sorry, God, please forgive me again. I forgive and completely release them. I bless them, and you begin to bless them. That's how you get into the flow of blessing, the love and the blessing of God. Forgiveness, love, blessing flow like a river through your life. Oh, what a difference it will make. Well, I commend you to this in the name of Jesus. May God reveal these things to you in a wonderful way. Amen.

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Perhaps we should try to write down the blessings of just one day. George A. Buttrick, 88.7 Spirit FM.

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1: It seems that life always has a way of taking us to a place where we need a new beginning. In the Bible, Abram found himself in that same place when his nephew Lot chose the best land in the area, leaving Abram with the least desirable land. I love what the Lord said to him afterwards. Look up from where you are. That phrase really moves me. Look up. Maybe you want to break a bad habit or relive a lost dream. Maybe you want to take charge of your finances or start your own business. Whatever it is, God could be telling you at this moment to get up and go forward with your dream. There, from where you are, is the start of a new beginning.
0: Heartbeat is brought to you by the Salvation Army.

0: It was the 1960s. The Vietnam War was escalating. Violence and war in the Middle East were on the rise. And there was a tense Cold War between the U.S. and the Soviet Union. Then a massive protest movement started that many thought would end worldwide war and bring about a global movement of peace. There was a nationwide conversation going on about peace and war. It was happening in college campuses, in homes, on TV shows, on the streets, and in the music.
1: You don't believe in war.
0: It was believed by many to be a movement that would alter history, but it didn't stop war because it failed to recognize what the Bible has said for millenniums. The book of James says that war and strife starts in our hearts, and only the person of Jesus Christ can bring about a real movement of peace that starts in your heart, then extends outward from you to your family, friends, and then your community. And until the world recognizes Jesus Christ, the world will continue to remain headed toward war and destruction.

Hey, Bible readers, I'm Tara Lee Cobble, and I'm your host for The God Shot on 88.7 Spirit FM. Why are you anxious about clothing? Consider the lilies of the field, how they grow. They neither toil nor spin. Yet I tell you, even Solomon in all his glory was not arrayed like one of these. Matthew 6:28 through 29. Jesus is talking to his followers here, and they're primarily blue-collar workers, people who have legitimate concerns about how they're going to put food on the table or clothes on their kids' back. And for the wealthier disciples in the crowd, they may have been concerned not with having clothes, but with having the best clothes. One of the sad things about the human heart is that we like to carve out new pits to fill with anxiety, even when there's no legitimate need. When we're not worried about being clothed, we're worried about being admired. Jesus says it's foolish to focus on clothing. God is your provider. That means you have enough for this moment and the next and the next. This statement will always be true for you. What a good father. He's where the joy is. To hear The God Shot again or to share it with friends, go to spiritfm.ca and click the God Shot link.

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Yeah, we can relate. Because as you know, there's a lot of garbage out there on the radio dial. It's the kind of stuff you don't need around your family. Well, you won't find any of that around here. Because of your monthly financial support, we are able to keep things wholesome for families. It's your dedication that allows us to be on the air when families get tired.

0: I want to tell you something that will save you a whole lot of grief. It's keep your heart free of offense. Offense happens when somebody somewhere does something that we don't like and we take it personally. And it could be family, could be neighbor, could be church, could be government, could be near, could be far away. But the common denominator in it is it rubs us the wrong way and we take it personal and it seems to get a grab on us inside. And boy, oh boy, if you don't deal with that, it will bring you down and down and down. You can be consumed with offense, bitterness, judgment, criticism, animosity, even descending into hatred, things coming out your mouth that you wouldn't have said before. Oh, man. And even worse for Christians is when offense comes like that, believers will often side up with Satan, the accuser. And they start saying the same things because they're hearing the same things the accuser says. Could be from news media, could be just in your head, could be some tidbit of gossip someone else said. But here's the thing. When you take sides in your speech as a Christian with Satan, the accuser, not just accuser of the brethren, he accuses all men. When you take his side, because Christ gave you authority in what you say, guess what happens? You authorize the devil in his power to continue. And I've seen this tear down churches. I've seen demonic activity amp up over places of worship because there's accusation going on. It's in the atmosphere. When you actually run into somebody, just meet them. Not even talk to them, but you meet somebody who's bound by this offense and this spirit and this accusation, you can feel it radiating. That's spiritual. Now, if this you identify this as something you're trapped in, that's because in the Greek, the word offense is the same word as a bait stick. It's the stick that holds the trap up with the bait on it. And when the animal comes and grabs the bait, the stick pulls out and the trap comes down and traps them. When we take offense, it's exactly what happens. We get trapped. We get stuck. Can't escape. We're bound up by negativity. Maybe you're feeling that. It'll eat you up inside. Whenever you think of the person or think of the situation or think of the government things or whatever it is, you're eating up inside. It takes control of you because you're trapped. But here is a solution. It's available to Christians. We humble ourselves with God. We say, Lord, I've taken offense. Please forgive me for Jesus' sake. I recognize, Lord, you died on the cross for my sins, and I've sinned by this. I've sinned by my words and my accusations. I've joined with league with the accuser of the brethren. Please forgive me. And Heavenly Father, I also recognize you said in the Word, all judgment has been given to the Son, to Jesus. So I surrender this. I humble myself before you. I surrender. I surrender the judgment over to Jesus. I won't do it anymore. I won't do it anymore. And instead, I will pray for those that despitefully use me as you instructed. I will pray for those in the government and authority as you instructed. I'll forgive, and I do forgive those who have hurt me and offended me. I forgive them now in Jesus' name. And instead, I cast my cares, the cares of my life and the concerns onto you and receive your gift of peace right now. And if you sincerely do that from the bottom of your heart, you can be free right now.
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0: Noon tomorrow. This is pretty good, too. They're great. Dan and Tam Lau. And I knew Dan way back. He was youth pastor at the Foursquare Church in Nanaimo for some years. And then I think they're up in Kamloops right now. They come back here every summer, though. They back and forth because they got a place here. So pretty cool. Thank you, Dan and Tam, for this great show. An extension of they do a radio show up there, and so they batted it here, too. All right, Terry here in the morning with you, just around 18 after 9, and the blessings to you. Hey, I see tomorrow the fire department's doing their open house downtown there, 10 a.m. to 2 p.m. That's always fun. When I've taken my kids years ago, now my grandkids there, you know, they got the trucks open. They can climb up in and sit in the seat. And, sometimes even have the ladder truck going up and stuff. Wow. And they turn the hoses on over in the side lot there. And I mean, lots of good stuff. Fun, really a lot of fun there. So that's happening tomorrow, there at the fire department downtown. What have we got here? Looking at a couple of

James Park, 8 to 11, pancake breakfast, as we usually have in Willow Point. Bonsai Club meets at Sybil Anders Cottage down there, Willow Point, 11:45. The Pipe Band at Frank James Park. Scouts Canada Cake at noon to 4. The Mike McInnes Skateboard Competition, Maritime Heritage Center. Lots of stuff. Well, helicopter rides going on here. Hybrid EV vehicle display. And at the Robert Osler Park. I remember Robert. I knew Robert when I first came here, and he was mayor and stuff. He lived just down the street from us. Let's see here. 11 a.m. till noon, Canada Day. Oh, the marketplace is on. 4 p.m., Canada Day River Rotary Parade at 4. I might get in with the car or not. I don't know. Haven't decided yet what we'll do. And, of course, the Festival of Lights fireworks scheduled for 10:22. Interesting time. Hey, I guess it's 10:22, the official time the sun goes down. I don't know. So anyway, praise to the Lord. God is good. And the Rolodex of Faith says for today, May 29th. Can you believe we're onward at June? Boy, it was windy too, wasn't it? I think it's settled. It was supposed to rain today, but I think it's gone through already. That wind usually means there's a big front comes between high and low pressure. And I think that must have been that when the low pressure arrives, that's when you get the rain. And when the high pressure arrives, it clears off. So it's looking clear. What's it say here? John 14:6. Jesus said, I am the way, the truth, and the life. No one comes to the Father except through me. And I'm looking for the other one. Oh, it's on me. All right. Switch over. This is the one I usually go on. Anna's got two of them here, so I look at them. And she's in this afternoon, by the way. Jesus said, have you seen him? Those who first did see him were never the same again. Thomas said, my Lord and my God. Mary Magdalene said, I have seen the Lord. John declared, we have seen his glory. And Peter, the apostle, said, we were eyewitnesses of his majesty. Pretty cool, eh? That's true. I tell you. Okay, I'm going to be on the phone in a little bit for a longer talk, so I probably won't check in until 10-ish. Is that okay? Everywhere I go, Tim Timmons coming next.

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0: Oh, I love that song. Praise God. Okay. Terry in the morning with you. You know what? Let me just look at the weather forecast, because I think that the bad weather we're supposed to getting today kind of, oh, they still say it's coming maybe. That's weird, huh? Well, sure, windy in the night. And it says today, 30% chance of showers this morning, but sun and cloud later on, and northwest wind gusting to 40, high of 18. I think we're maybe past it already. I don't know. But when it gets to northwest wind, I should go out and stick my finger up and see which way it goes. I think we're getting northwest wind right now, which is the good weather wind. You know, you got a good wind and a bad wind. Southeast is the bad wind, and north. It took me years to figure it out when I moved to Camel River. When I grew up in Ontario, I could look at the sky and know what the weather was for the next 3 days. You just get used to it. When you get out here with the mountains and the maritimey thing, it was all different. And I finally figured it out. You know, it's like southeast and northwest, all that. So we're coming into some nice balmy weather. 19 for Saturday and sun and cloud, Sunday, Monday, Tuesday, 23 to 27 for Monday. Wow. And then Wednesday it starts raining again. It was supposed to rain, I think, last night. Today I didn't see any. Anyway, I watered my garden and stuff, because I thought, I don't think it's going to rain. Okay, got some more coming events, and then John Fogerty coming.
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1: Hey, many blessings to you in Jesus' name. Want to give you the praise and worship and victory report, you know, because God is good. And you know that there's like an alphabet for healing. And let me give you the ABCs maybe, and then, or maybe the couple of them. A, attend to my word. This is all scripture. Proverbs 4, attend to my words. Incline your ear to my sayings. Let them not depart from your eyes. Let them be in the midst of your heart. They are life to those that find them, and get this, healing to thy flesh. The words of God. He sent forth his word and healed them, right? You seeking healing, you need healing, attend to his words. B, the alphabet of healing. B, beloved, 3 John 2, I wish above all things that thou may prosper and be in health, even as thy soul prosper. Well, is the Apostle John going to say something outside the will of God? It is the will of God that we prosper and be in health. Okay. C, create in me a clean heart, O God, and renew a right spirit within me. D, deal bountifully with thy servant that I may live and keep thy word, Psalm 119. E, James 5, effective, fervent prayer of a righteous man avails much. F, forget not all his benefits, who heals all your diseases, Psalm 103. He heals all your diseases. And let's go to G, we'll stop there. G, Acts 10:38, God anointed Jesus of Nazareth with the Holy Ghost and power. He went about doing good, get this, healing all that were oppressed of the devil, for God that was with him. Yeah, yeah. You know, sickness and disease is not just natural. There's a devilish thing about it. It disrupts and destroys and ruins God's intention, doesn't it? How can you fulfill the plan of God in your life if you're sick? You can't. That's one of the tools the devil can use to ruin it. I'm not saying

saying all sickness is the devil or anything. What I'm saying is that we're in a broken world, and the devil's using everything he can to stop us moving forward in God. He hates the Lord. But God's stepped on his head, crushed his head there at the cross. So let's stand with Jesus. My God shall soon crush Satan under your feet, is a scripture directed specifically for Christians. Here's Someday, Andrew Smith.

There, that long-haired hippie rocker from way back, man. And there was a Christian about 2 years and saw him at a concert in Brantford, Ontario. There actually was a Jesus People Festival. Yep. Jesus 76 or 7, I think it was called. Benny Hinn was a young, new preacher going around. Wasn't very impressed, actually. But anyway, Randy Stonehill was there and a bunch of other guys. So it was great. It was great. Okay. I'm live here and in color on Spirit FM. Thanks for tuning in, you guys. Oh, God is good. He is really good. And oh, look at that. I'm looking online here to see who's online. Well, 1,299 sessions started up today. Wow. A bunch of online here. Let's see what, historical says. Where's people tuning in from in the last 2 days? This will be interesting. Oop, clicked the wrong button here. This is since Wednesday. How many people have been tuning in? We've had, man, United States is leaving the charge. That's amazing. 73 folks from the United States. Just different connections. 32 from Canada. Ghana, 12. And then a bunch of ones here, Japan, Germany, Hungary, Croatia. Oh, wow. So that's pretty cool. In real time, who's out there right now? Let me look. Who's out there listening? Yeah, I see you in Kansas are listening in here. That's amazing. American, you know, when I would look at the

statistics here, for some reason, the U.S. was constantly getting bounced. People in America would try to tune into us and get bounced off. And like hundreds and hundreds of times. And not sure what's up with that. But yeah, west of Wichita and in Columbus is on today. Washington, D.C. is on again. Boardman, Oregon is on again. Vancouver, a couple of connections there up here on the island. Nanaimo as well tuned into us this morning. Thank you. As you go out east, of course, this afternoon there, Ohio, Columbus, Ohio. Mississauga, Toronto. Toronto's got a bunch of connections running there. I haven't seen London on for a while or Sault Ste. Marie, but they come on. And heading to Eastern Canada, nobody there right now. I would love to see some folks from my old haunts in Yarmouth or Bermuda, but they're not there right now. South America, anybody on today? Nope. You know, I was getting folks from Colombia and Venezuela there off and on, too. Interesting. And then over in Europe, Germany, Auerbach, I think it is. Oh, Falkenstein, right, is tuning in there regularly. Thank you. Good afternoon or good evening, whatever it is. And Moscow's off the air. Isn't that weird? Moscow was on there for years. And then sometimes we'll see Helsinki. But hope, praise the Lord. And so I know there's lots of others listening besides what I see in my map, because that's just the one link there on our website that people can tune into. But we have other connections people make through lots of different players, you know, and sites. So blessings to all you guys listening into Spirit FM today. Just reminding you, we are a ministry, Total Change Ministries. We're not a business. Spirit FM is not a business. We don't make money from selling ads. We hardly have anything on there. We thank a few businesses that support us. Any business out there that would like to support us, and actually, you know, you're on more often for, you know, the support money than you would ever get in a regular commercial station, because we thank you. And it's called a on-air business appreciation spot. Okay, so yeah, you might like to do that with us, set us up with it. The new business out there, Blanchard Construction. You hear the thank yous for them. It's Blanchard Security's brother. Isn't that cool? So cool. And then Grandland Firearms, thank you. Petals Flowers, thank you. The Locksmith, thank you. Lockbusters. Actually, I got the Lockbusters boogie. Oh, I've been able to do little jingles for people ever since we started using some AI instead of me just always talking all the time. But anyway, yeah, we depend on your donations. We are a charity. You get tax receipt and all that next year. And we don't take government money. No, no, no, no, no. That's a no-no. It's got lots of hooks attached. They may not be legal hooks, but they're implied. They're, you know, like he who pays the piper calls the tune. There's lots of, no, won't take it. It all started big time up in the pandemic, right? And I remember we had the opportunity to sign in and get it. And I said, no, I'm not doing that. I am not going to take the government's money. This is God's station. He provides through the listeners. And I'm not taking the government's money. And then I went and looked online. They had a government, Canada had a page where you could look up who's getting what. Oh my goodness, the tens of hundreds of thousands of dollars. I bet you there's hundreds and hundreds of thousands of dollars from the government pouring into just what's on Vancouver Island. You would not believe it. It's like huge. Oh my goodness. And everywhere, mainstream media has become dependent on the government. And we're not. We're depending on the Lord, and the way the Lord provides us through you. So that's years ago, I wanted to, you know, just pray about it, never say anything. And the Lord said, no, you tell the people what the need is, and I'll supply your needs according to my riches and glory. I'll move on the people. I'll stir them up. They'll support. And that's exactly what happens. So you can go to spiritfm.ca and see how to do it. Another thing I've been mentioning is something I learned years ago. It was called a faith gift. You ask the Lord. Now, I started doing this with missions. I got introduced to it with Oswald J. Smith there at People's Church in Toronto when I was a student minister. And
they had some, Karen's aunt was his secretary. So, like, talk about faith, talk about Holy Ghost power, talk about prophetic. Oh, my goodness. I mean, we steeped in this stuff growing up as Christians, right? And he raised 10 times the budget for missions or more than he ever used in the local church. Like, just huge, millions and millions of dollars. So the mudmen were there, like these tribes from Erie and Jay or somewhere that coated themselves in mud and wore these kind of weird helmets and all this. And the missionary was there. And then they, here's how we're inviting you to support the ministry. Make a faith pledge. Ask the Holy Spirit what you should pledge to give every month to this ministry, and believe and trust that he will supply it for you from a completely unexpected source. In other words, you're saying, God, I feel like you're, and what happened as I asked the Lord, and he said $100 a month, and I'm a student. I don't have $100 a month to give. And, but I understood what they're saying, the faith pledge. If I sign this card and pledge $100 a month, I'm understanding, Lord, you're going to give that $100 a month from to me so I can give it. That's the faith pledge. It will come not from my normal income or birthday gifts or anything like that. It won't come from any of that kind of stuff. It will be completely, miraculously, unexpected, supplied to me. It's completely beyond my regular sources. Because I had people that would, you know, just give for this or that or the other thing. Yeah, but no, completely beyond the regular sources, Lord. So I said, Lord, okay, I agree. I felt you said $100 a month. I signed the pledge, and I believed God, and I said, all right, Lord, if I get $150 from an unexpected source, that $50 is a blessing for me. If I get $99, I haven't got the $100, so I keep the $99. So, God, you got to really do it. I put the Lord on the spot with the faith pledge, and guess what? It started happening. Immediately it started happening that month. $100 comes in from some weird thing. $100 from this, $120 from that. It would just happen over and over again. By about the second or third month, I'm going, we're just giddy. Like, look, Karen, another $100 check just showed up from such and such a thing or whatever. You have a credit. You have a, it was stuff I never expected to come to me. It would come. And I'd write a check to that ministry every month. And we are happy to do it. You know, we can give with joy. We were giving with joy because of the miracle of God giving to us. I love it. It is so fun. It is so miraculous. It is so supernatural. It is just a great way to be involved with ministry. And what they found, of course, Oswald Smith and People's Church, they had masses, God providing people with gigantic gifts to give for God's work. So why don't you do that for Spirit FM? This is God's work. I know it is. God called me to do this. I wouldn't even touch it. I turned down three times. Well, it's in the third time God spoke to me to take it, but I was turning it down. The radio station. And why don't you do it? Say, look, all right, Terry. And you could send me a little note or card or email that says, I'm pledging to give. This is what I felt. Pray about it. Say, here's what I felt the Holy Spirit say. And I'm sending you this email to say, I am pledging to give you whatever it is, $100 a month, or to give Spirit FM, not me. Total Change Ministry is what it has to be given to, actually. $100 a month. And it's got to come from some other source other than anything you've got regularly coming in. And you watch. God will do it. You'll be blessed. You'll be surprised. You'll enjoy it. It will be great. You ready for that? Okay, here is one of our sponsors, Lockbusters. I like the lock they put in their front door. It's one of these coded locks instead of the old key.

0: to the basics. Hi, I'm Chuck Swindoll. That can be true of a job or a relationship, or for that matter, even your faith. It doesn't hurt to review the basics, the principles that make the thing work, the essentials that are foundational. The late, great Vince Lombardi got it. On one occasion, probably following an especially painful loss, he faced his Green Bay Packers, and holding the pigskin high in the air, he shouted, "Okay, men, today we get back to the basics. Gentlemen, this is a football." I'm guessing that they hung on every word that followed.
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3: 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Immediate help to get to a healthy place in your marriage.
2: Most marriages that fall apart have a lot of things in common. 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And marriage seems to be seen by too many as a place to make our spouse go our way. It takes a long time to get there, but too many people eventually give up on marriage because they just don't have the willingness to work on their own issues. That takes real maturity and character, and it's just much easier to default into changing our spouse to go our way, and the marriage crumbles. The Bible commands us to be humble and give preference to others. That's especially true for our spouse. 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

Apologies, that was weird. I just plugged my phone into the computer and it shut down and rebooted the whole thing. How does that work? Sorry. Anyway, carry on.

All right, Cherry here. Just looking at my Salt and Light book here. What's the date here? How did my bookmark get moved to March? Isn't this May? I think we're at the end of May, May 29th right now. Okay, I get the bookmark got moved to March 10th, maybe. And I was looking at it and found something really good. I should have looked at it before I shifted it back. Let me have a little boo at this thing. Boo! Yahoo! Joshua 6:5. When you hear the priest give the long blast and the ram's horn, have all the people shout as loud as they can, and then the walls of Jericho will collapse. And then the

people charge straight into the town. Now, it refers to Jesus' followers. He says, Jesus sent out his followers with a message, but he did not confine them to a method. Yeah, isn't that interesting? They conquered Jericho by shouting. What is it? Well, prophetic act, right? When you do a prophetic act, it breaks down walls. What do I call a prophetic act? A prophetic act is something the Holy Spirit tells you to do that actually enables the Spirit and power God to flow. And it's like Jesus would say to the man with the withered hand, stretch out your hand. Now, he can't stretch out his hand, but if he would take the action of stretching out his hand, as soon as he started to stretch the withered hand, it was unwithered. Why? Because Jesus said to stretch it out. Not because he could, but because Jesus said it. And that's what prophetic acts do. So when God said to Joshua, give a great shout, then the walls fall down. That doesn't mean you shout at every wall. That means there in Jericho, they shouted at the wall. But the principle is, what does God say to do? Do what he tells you to do. Listen to the Holy Spirit. Walk in the Holy Spirit. And sometimes there's a prophetic act involved. Many times when I've prayed over some burden we've got, and the Bible says, cast your care on the Lord. And I knew that the meaning of those words that were in the original language was like when they would take a load they're carrying. Let's say I got this 50-kilogram sack I'm dragging around, and then I cast it onto my mule, and it carries the load. That's the word when it says, cast your care on the Lord. I've got this load here, God. I cast it on you. Way back when, I don't know when, but way back in my younger days in the Lord, I had some at that time, and this is repeated, something that I was loaded with. And I thought, I'm going to cast the care on the load. And I felt the Holy Spirit say, do it in the natural. Take it like it's in your hands and dump it on me. So at the same time, I'd say, Lord, I cast this care, whatever it was, I'd name it, on you here. And I'd have it in my hands and I'd dump it on him. And I found sometimes I would have to repeat that motion, you know, five times. All of a sudden, I felt the whole weight of it come off me and on the Lord. Well, why? Because it's a prophetic act. That's a prophetic action. You're hearing the Holy Spirit lead you in something. And when you physically are demonstrating it, your spirit, your soul, and body all in it together. That's why you say prayer. You don't think prayer. Thinking prayer is meditation. Saying prayer is words, and they engage your mind. It's interesting. Sometimes I'll pray in the evening and I sit there and fall asleep in the chair or whatever at 10 at night or whatever, you know, like that. Here's the way you stop it. You get up and walk around while you're praying. Okay, you can't fall asleep. And if your mind is wandering, you say your prayers out loud and your mind will fix on what you're saying. You declare your prayers out loud. And that's the way you do it. And if you don't pray, you fix, you know, I'll pray pretty much every evening like that. But, and I'll watch TV and then I'll pray. Sometimes I'm watching Rick Renner right now. Great show. He's got some great teaching on apostolic prophetic ministry. Most detailed I've ever seen. So, you know, you take action. Actions mean a lot. What action should you take in your spiritual life?

0: Hey, Bible readers, I'm Tara Lee Cobble, and I'm your host for The God Shot on 88.7 Spirit FM. If God so clothes the grass of the field, which today is alive and tomorrow is thrown into the oven, will he not much more clothe you, O you of little faith? Matthew 6:30. In this verse, Jesus and his followers are sitting on one of the rolling green hills along the Sea of Galilee, and he makes this grand statement about the Father's provision using the landscape as evidence. I picture him sweeping his arm across the field and saying, "Look, you guys, see this grass? God pays attention to every blade of it, every tiny slice of his creation. So don't doubt for a second that he's paying attention to you." Then Jesus invents a word. It shows up 5 times in Scripture, but nowhere else outside of Scripture. It basically translates to little faiths, and it reads kind of like a term of endearment. "Oh, little faiths, your Father is so much better than you know. Trust him. He's where the joy is." To hear The God Shot again or to share it with friends, go to spiritfm.ca and click the God Shot link.
1: The cry of the Celts. Ireland is a Celtic nation, and there's been nothing that has shaped the Celts more than Christ over these last 1,500 years. Christ was brought by that great Celtic missionary, Patrick, and he traveled all over Ireland. And as each barbarian king was won to Christ, fires would go up over Ireland.

barbarian king was won to Christ, fires would go up over Ireland. All over the mountains were fires lit to acknowledge that Jesus Christ was king over all the earth. As Patrick and his companions traveled north, they came to this beautiful area. And the story is told, legend has it, that this land suddenly filled with a great light. And they saw with their eyes luminous angels all over this valley. And they were singing like a great host. And so they established a great work here, and they called it the Valley of the Angels. And in this very place, this Bangor Bay, this very place, Columbanus established a house of worship, a 24-hour perennial house of worship. And praise and worship ascended to heaven 24 hours a day, 365 days a year. And because of the devotion to God, missions flourished, intellect flourished, scholasticism flourished, and Bangor Bay became known as the light of the world. As we worship in this place, even now, our prayer is that this very Celtic worship will go to the earth. Let's begin to pray right now. Let it go to the nations. Lift up your cry. Lift up your cry. The cry of the Celts going to the nations.

Wow, there we go. That's Nebuchadnezzar's song. Now, I like the stories of, I really, really like the stories around Daniel and Nebuchadnezzar and what God does in restoring Israel and rebuilding the temple, and all the stories about that are fabulous because I can relate to them in our time now. And for those that don't understand some of the prophetic present moment here, it's interesting about Isaiah 45, 46, and 47. I'll just give you a little prophetic update here. Isaiah 45 is about the prediction about Cyrus, king of Persia, and the Medes and Persians. You've got Darius, the king of the Medes, and the Cyrus, king of the Persians together, coming and being raised up by God, and he's going to conquer Babylon. Isaiah 46 is about the idols of Babylon and all the gods that they serve and that won't prevail. They are going to fall. Isaiah 47 is about the actual fall of Babylon. Now, what's interesting is when Donald Trump was going to run for president in 2015, our friend Floyd said to me that, have you heard that guy Donald Trump's going to run for president? I said, what, who's Donald Trump? Is he that guy in that TV show that says, you're fired, you know, and all that, and that blowhard? Yeah, that's him. And they say he's a Cyrus. Like, people were already prophetically saying back then he's Cyrus. That's weird, huh? I said, what? Anyway, so I started paying attention back then. I wasn't paying a lot of attention to much politics then. And I paid attention, and they were trying to knock him out of the Republican nomination. They tried every dirty trick in the book on him, and he just like had Teflon. And I went, uh-oh, that is amazing. God is protecting him. For sure. Every lie, every cheat, everything. And so he becomes president. I'm watching that, and of course the deep state and everything is attacking him. And then, you know, lots of people, lots of prophets said he's going to become president in the next election, and he didn't. Now, what's interesting is Isaiah 45 was about coming of Cyrus. Donald Trump was president number 45. Did you know that? And in Israel, they minted a coin depicting Donald Trump on one side and Cyrus on the other because Trump had moved the embassy to Jerusalem. And it had been planned for years and years. No other president would ever do it. Like you talk about anti-Israel or something. And of course, there are Jewish people in Trump's family. Isaiah 46 comes along and Joe Biden's elected president. This is weird. And Isaiah 46 is all about the idols of Babylon. Joe Biden's elected president and the government, the Congress in the United States, dedicates the government, they dedicate not the country, but the government to the Hindu god Brahma. Kamala Harris, another Hindu goddess name. They're doing Isaiah 46. And Brahma is this kind of senile, dopey god who's always looking and leering at women. Remember, Biden would sniff their hair and all this weird stuff. He really did fit. And then along comes Trump, president number 47. Isaiah 47 is about the overthrow of Babylon. And how does Babylon get overthrown? By Cyrus in the Old Testament. The story is he came in under the river gates. They drained the swamp. He gets access and he takes over Babylon from the inside out. Well, Belshazzar, the grandson of Nebuchadnezzar, is celebrating that we're impervious. Nobody can touch us. He has all his nobles together. They're celebrating and they're toasting to their gods of gold, silver, and precious stone. With the goblets, the holy goblets from the temple and all the different gold and silver from the temple of God. And God's finger shows up and starts to write on the wall automatically. Everything that he does ends that night. What did Trump find when he becomes president the second time?
Joe Biden's executive orders were not from him, but from other people because he was becoming senile, and they were being signed by the auto pen, the automatic writing. The parallels are just ridiculous, and it's all nullified. It's null and void, unless the president did it himself, or ordered it himself, and they've got the orders. They're nullified. That's where we're at now. And Trump's pulling down the whole Babylon thing, the whole deep state thing. It's all coming down now, realigning the empires of the earth. He is, and if you read the stories of Cyrus, when he finally says to the Jews, you're free, you can go back and rebuild your temple, rebuild your altar to worship God. God's ordered him to. He gets the prophecy, maybe from Daniel, gets the prophecies of Jeremiah and Isaiah about him doing this, and him 150 years before he was even born, his name is prophesied as king. Oh yeah. God has given me, he says, the nations of the earth, and has ordered me to build him a temple in Jerusalem. I wonder if Trump will actually do a physical temple, but one thing's for sure, we're at the time where the body of Christ, we are the temple of the Holy Spirit. We are the royal priesthood of God. He wants to reestablish us in the fullness of our inheritance in Christ. Wow.

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All right, just about wrapping up the morning here with you. That was Green River Ordinance and Bless the Lord, oh my soul. Oh my soul, I see so many interesting, good stories that are coming out. It's just constant in the, sometimes you get sick and tired of politics. Well, you're in the trenches when you watch what's going on in Canada, but you get up into the higher levels of thing. I constantly ask God for throne perspective. Lord, let me see what you see. Why? How can we ask God in your personal life and in corporate, in the nation, whatever? How can you ask God for throne perspective? Well, it says we are seated with Christ in heavenly places. In the book of Ephesians, it says that. Far above every power, principality, rule, and authority in every name that can be named. That's where Christ is. And we're seated with him. Why? Because we're in Christ and Christ is in us. That's our position. Now, my body's here on earth. My soul, my emotions, my mind, my will is here. But I can set my mind on those things above and get his perspective on what goes on in my life and what goes on in my world. And so I ask the Lord for that constantly. A lot of times, what God says, what Jesus shows is going on is not what you think. Most of the time, maybe, it's not what you think. And it says about Christ, he'll reign from that position until every enemy's made a footstool for his feet. Oh, we're not just suffering and trying to hang in there till Christ returns. No, it says he will reign. And how does he reign? He reigns in heaven. He reigns through us. I have the kingdom of God within me. I know no defeat, only victory. That old song, I found a new life. And the kingdom of God is within me.

I know his perspective. I know his ways. Kingdom means his government, and I bring his government within me into my life. I bring it into my heart. I bring it into my conduct, my relationships, my mind, my will, my emotions. I keep bringing his kingdom ways in, his culture, the kingdom culture. I bring it in to me because it's there in Christ, and apply it. I can do that with my personal life. Then I can do it with my home. Let's bring a kingdom culture in. Turn off the crazy garbage social media and TV and all that. Some stuff you can watch for entertainment. Some stuff is pure hell. Turn it off. Delete. Just hit delete, you know. Just turn the off button off. And then I can bring the kingdom and its culture into my work and any place I have influence or social connection or job or whatever. And those places I could be all the different parts of the culture. You know, the different mountains that control our culture, the education, if you're involved in education, or the business, or the industry, or the military, or the government, or you name it. You bring the kingdom of God's ways, the culture of God, into those things, and you don't let the devil stop you. You pray, you get some people with you praying, and you say, because there's demonic spirits empowering that demonic agenda, inspiring those people to do wicked things. They don't know any better. You're saying, no, devil, in the name of Jesus, I forbid you from coming in Jesus' name. You know, they used to have the psychic fairs and stuff at the mall. And I remember when they were going. And I would go down there and just walk around and pray. And I'd say, devil, you psychic spirits, I forbid you to come. You can't come to Campbell River. It's my city, not yours. You can't come in this mall in Jesus' name. And then I check out what would go on. What would go on? They're there. They're trying to contact their spirit guides. You know, I was into all that stuff. I know what it's about. And they're trying to do their you know, communications with spirit guides and give people psychic readings and all that. And they're going, we can't connect. We don't know what's wrong here. We're not making a good connection. Why? Because I told their spirits, guides, you can't come. Campbell River's off limits. It's my city, not your city. And that's the way you start to bring the kingdom in. And if you have a say in writing laws and legislations or running business or educating or whatever, you do the right thing. You bring in the culture of the kingdom of God. There you go. That's how it happens. Praise the Lord.

Well, my apologies to you folks out there. We had a equipment crash. Microsoft interfering with a piece of gear, trying to override and change the audio like crazy. So I don't know what to say to you. I'm trying to sort it out right now. I was here when it happened, and I'm going, what's going on? I didn't know. And I started playing the backup memory stick, and we're on the air right now, but you'll hear it changing around in the next 15 minutes here. I'm trying to sort out why it's doing this. It's really strange. Anyway, let's keep on playing for you.

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And sorry just to pause that there, but once again, we are having these weird issues. I can't understand. This is a Windows computer. We're switching over to a different system, Linux. And thank you for financial help for that, because Windows, we haven't got Windows 11, but it's trying to do things we don't want it to do, of all things. So, yeah, hang on there. This is crazy. And, All right, going to try to make this work again here.

want to tell you something that will save you a whole lot of grief. It's keep your heart free of offense.

0: offense happens when somebody somewhere does something that we don't like and we take it personally. And it could be family, could be neighbor, could be church, could be government, could be near, could be far away. But the common denominator in it is it rubs us the wrong way and we take it personal and it seems to get a grab on us inside. And boy, oh boy, if you don't deal with that, it will bring you down and down and down. You can be consumed with offense, bitterness, judgment, criticism, animosity, even descending into hatred, things coming out your mouth that you wouldn't have said before. Oh, man. And even worse for Christians is when offense comes like that, believers will often side up with Satan, the accuser. And they start saying the same things because they're hearing the same things the accuser says. Could be from news media, could be just in your head, could be some tidbit of gossip someone else said. But here's the thing. When you take sides in your speech as a Christian with Satan, the accuser, not just accuser of the brethren, he accuses all men. When you take his side, because Christ gave you authority in what you say, guess what happens? You authorize the devil in his power to continue. And I've seen this tear down churches. I've seen demonic activity amp up over places of worship because there's accusation going on. It's in the atmosphere. When you actually run into somebody, just meet them, not even talk to them, but you meet somebody who's bound by this offense and this spirit and this accusation, you can feel it radiating. That's spiritual. Now, if this you identify this as something you're trapped in, that's because in the Greek, the word offense is the same word as a bait stick. It's the stick that holds the trap up with the bait on it. And when the animal comes and grabs the bait, the stick pulls out and the trap comes down and traps them. When we take offense, it's exactly what happens. We get trapped. We get stuck. Can't escape. We're bound up by negativity. Maybe you're feeling that. It'll eat you up inside. Whenever you think of the person or think of the situation or think of the government things or whatever it is, you're eaten up inside. It takes control of you because you're trapped. But here is a solution. It's available to Christians. We humble ourselves with God. We say, Lord, I've taken offense. Please forgive me for Jesus' sake. I recognize, Lord, you died on the cross for my sins, and I've sinned by this. I've sinned by my words and my accusations. I've joined with league with the accuser of the brethren. Please forgive me. And Heavenly Father, I also recognize you said in the Word, all judgment has been given to the Son, to Jesus. So I surrender this. I humble myself before you. I surrender. I surrender the judgment over to Jesus. I won't do it anymore. I won't do it anymore. And instead, I will pray for those that despitefully use me as you instructed. I will pray for those in the government and authority as you instructed. I'll forgive, and I do forgive those who have hurt me and offended me. I forgive them now in Jesus' name. And instead, I cast my cares, the cares of my life and the concerns onto you and receive your gift of peace right now. And if you sincerely do that from the bottom of your heart, you can be free right now.
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0: And okay, wrapping up my morning here. Got news coming up at noon. Some good commentary for you and some more teaching in the news hour. So stick around. Here's the Blind Boys of Alabama and my friend Chase Hofstadt.

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2: All right, time for the news now. And first, a really cool piece of news here in Campbell River. A local artist has designed a new loonie, a commemorative loonie for the World Cup FIFA football kicking off in June. And it may be that you're going to be carrying around a loonie that was designed by Glenn Green here in Campbell River. His commemorative loonie was officially entering circulation May 14th in a ceremony at BC Place in Vancouver. And it says on it, a soccer ball in motion with FIFA 26 can in the maple leaf mosaic and Toronto and Vancouver engraved below to honor the host cities. Wow. Green has been a resident here in Campbell River for 9 years. The various forest fires and wildfires have taken place in the island, as you know. A man has been charged with arson after he set two brush fires down near Port Alberni, near Coombs, actually. Port Alberni RCMP say the officers are called at 10 p.m. Now, this is back a couple of weeks. To the north side of the Alberni Highway near Coombs Country Candy Store, after they saw a man deliberately setting fires in the dry grass, and now he's facing two counts of arson. And you know, a lot of these wildfires that we get are not climate change. They are being set for who knows what reason. Over in Africa, American pastors are asking for prayer as the Ebola outbreak intensifies in the Republic of Congo. And it's spreading, even though they're trying to contain it. And Reverend Bisoki Balenke spoke to CBN News about the situation and how desperate it is. Many people have been dying there. Ebola is a very, very nasty disease, that is for sure. And it's hitting the orphans, refugees, and the poor in the war-torn areas, which is where it seems to spread. The highest risk of spread is within the first 48 hours after a person dies. Contacting their bodies, apparently, is a huge problem for the spread of the disease. And, of course, they're dealing with it in very basic ways. So someone who passes away from Ebola, family should not have any access at all. And only the health people bury the bodies. This is the way it's being contained. So anyway, this is a major issue. Wow. And speaking of various diseases and bugs, our blood suckers and the mosquitoes are starting to come out here. I actually got a bite in my wrist from something. But, you know, sometimes we use DEET. That is the chemical that is inside a very, very successful, mosquito repellent, except what they're finding is that mosquitoes are actually becoming attracted to it. And they did various tests at the University of Virginia. They were feeding mosquitoes from bags of warm blood, and they would waft the DEET over them. But after four sessions of being exposed to getting the blood and smelling the DEET repellent, it would then send the mosquitoes into a feeding frenzy if they just smelled the DEET. In other words, a DEET could become something that attracts them to drink in your blood. Blah, I want to drink your blood. So who knows whether that's still working? I don't know. I used to use it when we went to India. Now we're moving on to Mission Network news. The peace proposal draft for Iran and the U.S. has high stakes. Now, of course, they broke it again, firing missiles at one of the American ships, which were brought down. But it seems like the leadership in Iran is in a disarray. Some are trying to agree to a ceasefire and a settlement, and other ones say no. We don't know what's going on there. Let's have a listen to this.
3: I'm Ruth Kramer with Mission Network News. Negotiations between Iran and the United States are playing out like a high-stakes staring contest. Both nations are looking at a draft peace proposal, but each side believes it has leverage. Transform Iran's Lana Silk says,
4: what we have here is an American side who wants to believe Iran is weakened enough militarily and economically to be more amenable to concessions, and an Iranian side who wants to believe they have enough leverage through their control of the Strait of Hormuz and the U.S. resistance to full-scale war to come out of this with their pride and their objectives intact. But it's a risky game on both sides.
3: For Iranians suffering under the Ayatollah, the future is uncertain. Yet Silk reminds us that God is sovereign. Pray for freedom and peace. And exact statistics are hard to come by, but up to 98% of the global deaf population is without gospel access.

0: Thus, Door International trains deaf Christians and sends them out in pairs to reach deaf communities. One believer is gifted in evangelism, while the other excels at teaching. Speaking through a female interpreter, deaf leader Alana Rosco says that when an evangelist shares Christ and deaf people show interest,
1: we begin a chronological Bible study. In the chronological Bible teaching approach, these two workers see some being saved in the community and continuing in that journey of discipleship with them, teaching and training.
0: Door currently has 40 deaf teams trained and deployed worldwide. Meanwhile, millions of deaf individuals wait for gospel access. Pray the Lord will connect deaf Christians with deaf people who need to know Jesus. 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I'm Ruth Kramer.
2: Okay, well, looking at the forecast for the next week, I'm thinking I better get the air conditioner in here in the studio. For Friday, it looks like 18 degrees, sun and cloud and dark clouds and a bit of rain. So, yeah, there you go. But Saturday, Sunday, Monday, Tuesday, Wednesday are all sunny and some days with a bit of cloud, a high of 26 forecast for Monday with clouds in the mix. So that could be a very hot, humid day. Hence the air conditioner. And, of course, the thing in the studio here is not that the building gets super hot, but we've got these computers running, which warm the room up quite nicely. Even midwinter, I don't have to run the heat that much in here. So you can tell what might evolve when it gets pretty hot outside. At any rate, I got commentary coming up in a moment.

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2: All right, I've got some commentary coming up now and just a little clip from Promethean Action talking about what is realigning right now in the financial systems of the world. There was a thing called Bretton Woods after the Second World War where the American dollar was pegged to gold. That meant that they couldn't print more money than they had gold. And then in 1971, it was all cut loose, and they began to print and print and print the money. And the central banks would rein in and actually planned dismantling the economy, shifting it overseas, and we all suffered for it. But listen to the description here of that Bretton Woods system. It's what being changed right now with Donald Trump and the Fed. If you understand this, you'll get a lot of what's going on right now in the world economy.
3: July 1944, 730 delegates from 44 nations are meeting at the Mount Washington Hotel in New Hampshire. Roosevelt has already told Churchill that after the war, Americans will dismantle the British Empire's colonial system and help the world develop using the American methods perfected in wartime. Roosevelt's man here, Harry Dexter White. On the British side, John Maynard Keynes, economist, celebrity, aristocrat, a Malthusian, a genetics freak, who admitted in the German edition of his General Theory that Hitler's Germany was a better environment for his ideas of the West's freedom-based systems. He called the conference a monkey show because of the Indians, Africans, South Americans, and Chinese present. Keynes's plan, the Bancor, an international currency controlled by a supranational central bank with debtors like Britain given automatic credit lines and creditors like the U.S. forced to drain their reserves. A system designed to let Britain keep extracting and keep financing its empire on American credit. Think about Mark Carney's 2019 Jackson Hole proposal for a synthetic world currency to replace the dollar, and his current plans to mobilize the middle nations against the U.S. and China. The carbon copy is not accidental. Roosevelt's plan, the U.S. dollar as a reserve currency backed by gold, fixed exchange rates, capital controls to stop speculative flows from gutting sovereign economies, the IMF as a stabilization mechanism, not the central bank enforcer it became. Producing nations had the advantage. Alexander Hamilton's American system was written into the global architecture. Roosevelt won there, Keynes lost. For 27 years, 1944 to 1971, Bretton Woods produced the most sustained period of real economic growth in human history. After Roosevelt's death, starting with Truman, however, the original intention was corrupted. London's manipulations finally drove Nixon to kill Bretton Woods on August 15, 1971. The dollar was cut loose from gold. The City of London built the offshore Eurodollar market. Kissinger arranged the petrodollar with the Saudis, and every manufactured crisis, every oil shock, every Gulf War, every inflation panic drove money through London circuit while the real economy was deindustrialized. Trump's foreign policy, once you master his new national security strategy, becomes very clear in this context. It states explicitly that we will no longer participate in our managed decline.

It dictates his approaches to Russia and China. The Western Hemisphere and Indo-Pacific as primary trading blocks, India and Japan as key players, the end of imperial wars. It is a deliberate return to Roosevelt's post-war intention.

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1: Oh man, I love the DJs. They're awesome. They have always cool things to say, and they're funny and brighten your day, man.
2: It means so much to me to listen.

have I got a good word for you. Words of Jesus, in fact. And I'll tell you what, these words will help some of you be free in ways you never imagined. Because seriously, many of you are not free, even though you're Christians, because you have not forgiven your brother from your heart. That means you're in bondage. You're in torture. And you know what Jesus said, and the apostles say, that we are to forgive because we have been forgiven. We are to bless because we have been blessed. We have received forgiveness from God the Father through Jesus Christ for all of our offenses, all of our sins, all that we've done wrong. And so we are to forgive others everything, no matter what it was, no matter what it is today. But some of you don't do it. Some of you are holding a grudge, or you're holding it in, and we're actually told not to do that even. You don't even keep something in, even if you don't say anything. We don't keep it inside grinding us up, because it'll eat us up. I mean, that's psychological, not just spiritual. But if we will set people free, we'll be free too. And the verses that Jesus says, he who the Son sets free will be free indeed. We'll be free indeed for you, that's for sure. You know what? I'm looking here at Matthew chapter 18, first of all. And it's interesting in the context of this whole passage. He's talking about being like little children, really simple. Let our heart be simple. Humble ourselves like this little child. You can receive great things from God, the greatness of the kingdom of heaven. Or, he says, you know, you can take offense, cause these little ones to stumble. And then, well, it's better if you get drowned in the sea, he says. Woe to the world for temptations to sin. It's necessary that temptations will come. I'm going to look at the word temptation because it's not as simple as you think, being tempted to do something wrong. Woe to the man by whom temptation comes. If your hand or foot causes you to sin, cut it off, throw it away. It's better to enter into life being maimed and empty and lame than with two hands or two feet and be thrown into eternal fire. Therefore, if your eye causes you to sin, pluck it out, throw it away. Better for you to enter life with one eye and two eyes, be thrown into the fire of hell. Now, you know, often we're thinking about that. Okay, I've got to cut off. I will not sin. I'm sexually tempted. I'm just going to not do it. I don't want to go to hell. I'm this, I'm that. And you know what? We got to dig into the words here, because the word temptation is actually not really translated that great. It's actually more the word offenses. Actually, the Greek word is scandalov, like where we get the word scandalized or scandal. It's translated as temptation, but it's like taking offense at something or someone, something somebody does. He's talking about that kind of temptation in this passage. So somebody does something that offends you, that hurts you, and you won't forgive it, you're being scandalized, you're being offended. And that's what he's getting at in the passage here. In fact, the word for offense here, scandala, is a word that is describing a trap. It's the bait trigger, the bait stick in a trap. And, you know, you can picture a simple trap, like a box, you know, that's propped up with a stick, and on the stick a little string, and there's some bait there that the animal is going to try to eat. Along comes the animal, goes scurrying into this trap, and as soon as it bites on this trigger where the bait stick is, kaboom, the trap falls down, and he's trapped, you know? And I remember seeing them set a bear trap one time. We were up at Silver Star Resort in Vernon. And camping out in the summer up there at a retreat and a conference. And this bear had been coming around
to the camping area and raiding everybody's picnic basket, you know, and the wildlife services came along with a great big bear trap, and they, up in the far end of this thing where you climb in there, they baited this trigger, and when the bear would yank on this piece of meat they put in there, of course, boom, the door shuts on him and he's locked in there. That bait stick, that bait trigger, is the word scandala, offenses. When you take offense, dear Christian, at something somebody does, maybe against you or not, could be somebody in government, somebody whatever, you're trapped. You are caught in a trap, and the trap eats you up. And listen to me, here it's saying you're better to cut off, if your hand causes you to be offended, cut it off, throw it away. You're better to enter life than go to hell. This thing could take you to hell, Paul, it was Christ saying. If your eye causes you to sin, be offended, cut it off. In other words, whatever it takes, get rid of in your life the connection, the thing that makes you get offended. If if you're offended by some politician and you're griping and grumbling and churning up inside, stop paying attention to it. Cut off your eye, so to speak. Quit watching, quit reading, quit doing whatever. You know, if it's a person that you're involved with, you got to stop taking offense and turn it around and begin to bless and love them, or you're trapped. And when you're trapped, it begins to eat away at you. You can't get out. You find yourself locked in a situation where it's eating you up. It starts to torture you and destroy you. And so Jesus, later on in Matthew 18, brings us to this place where he's talking about the kingdom of heaven being compared to a king who wishes to settle accounts with his servants. Well, here we go. When the reckoning began, one was brought to him who owed him 10,000 talents. Now that's like, you know, $25 billion. It's the talent is like a weight. Gold. He's talking about many hundreds of kilograms of gold, just like a ridiculous amount of money. He could not pay, it says here. And the Lord ordered that he should be sold, and his wife and children and everything he had, so that payment could be made. Well, of course, it wouldn't even pay the debt, but the servant fell on his knees, implored him, "Lord, have patience with me. I'll pay you everything." And out of pity for him, the king released him and forgave him all the debt. Well, what's Jesus getting at here? He's basically getting at, this is an illustration of the kingdom of God, and this is us. We are the God, you know, fearing people who owe more than we'll ever pay ever in a gazillion lifetimes. And we besought the Lord, and he's forgiven us all our sin, all our debt. That's what sin is, debt. He's forgiven us everything. You didn't deserve it. I don't deserve it. He forgave it all. Wow. So off goes this servant. When he goes out, he comes across another servant who owes him 100 denarii. That's like, what, 100 bucks in today's money. And seizes him by the throat and says, "You pay me what you owe." And this other servant falls down and says the same thing to him that this first guy had said to the king. "Have patience with me, I'll pay you everything." But he refused, and he actually threw his guy in prison till he should pay everything. And so when the other servants saw what had taken place, they were very distressed and went and reported it to the king. And the king summoned them back and said to him, "You wicked servant, I forgave you all that debt just because you asked me. And shouldn't you have mercy on your fellow servant, as I had mercy on you?" And in anger, the king ordered him to be delivered to the jailers. And the word here is torturers, till he should pay all of his debt. Of course, he can't pay it. Now listen to what Jesus says. "So also, my heavenly Father will do to every one of you if you do not forgive your brother from your heart." And I'm actually taking my highlighter and I'm highlighting that sentence. Jesus says the Heavenly Father will deliver you to the torturers
if you do not forgive your brother from your heart. Spiritual law. I'm talking to some people right now who are under the power of the torturers. Well, how do you know if you're tortured? It's easy. You can't let go of this thing or whatever they did, whatever offended you. Maybe a long list of them. You can't let go. You nurse it. It's going round and round in your thinking, in your mind. It elicits bad emotions in you all the time. You kind of grind your teeth when you think about it. The person, seeing the person, hearing from the person, or having to connect with the person upsets you. And it just wears you out inside. That's being tortured. And you think it's all their fault. You took offense. You won't forgive your brother or sister in the Lord. You nurse and you're grudging and angry inside. You think you've been forgiven all this debt by God, but you won't forgive your fellow man. You are now in torment. And you are praying for God to relieve the torment, and you wonder why he doesn't. Well, according to what Jesus said, he put you in there because you won't extend the same forgiveness. Total, unmerited, complete, loving forgiveness, like Jesus showed you, because you won't show it to your fellow man. That's why you're under torture. Thank God for the blood of Jesus. Thank God I can confess my sin according to 1 John chapter 1, and he's faithful and just, and he will forgive my sin. I can confess, God, I have sinned by holding offense against my brother. I've been trapped by this trap set up. I took the bait, and the bait stick has dropped on me. I have been trapped, and I'm completely stuck. Heavenly Father, I forgive now, my fellow man. Please forgive me and please relieve me and deliver me from the jailer, from the torturers. Oh, God. Yeah, you can pray that and receive deliverance. And some of you need to do it right now. Don't you wait another second. You can just turn the radio off and do this right now. Get it dealt with. Completely free, completely forgive, completely free in your heart. Finally, that is the way you're supposed to be. Hallelujah. Hallelujah. Well, praise God. Well, there's another passage that I want to go to here that is really neat because the promise is for a blessing when you love instead of taking offense. I mean, did you know that if you'll do it the other way, if you will learn to be a totally free person, no matter how bad the stuff is, you'll be not only free, you'll get blessed. Did you know that? 1 Peter chapter 3, verse 8. Finally, brethren, that's all of us Christians, have the unity of the Spirit, have sympathy, and love the brothers with a tender heart and a humble mind. Do not return evil for evil or reviling for reviling, but on the contrary, bless, because you've been called to this. Called to what? You've been called to be a blessing, that you may obtain a blessing. Huh? Does he actually say this? Yes, he does. Verse 9, 1 Peter 3, 9. Do not return evil for evil or reviling for reviling, but on the contrary, bless, because you have been called to this, that you may obtain a blessing. And then he quotes from the Old Testament, he who would love life and see good days, let him keep his tongue from evil and his lips from speaking guile. Let him turn away from evil and do right. Pursue peace, seek peace and pursue it. The eyes of the Lord are on the righteous. His ears are open to their prayer in the face of the Lord against those that do evil. Hallelujah. God wants to bless you. He doesn't want to put you into the prison, let you be tortured. Two things he says he'll do. If you won't forgive, he'll turn you over to the torturers and let them have at it.
Tortures could be your own emotions, your own mind, your own will. It could be demons. I don't know what it is, but it's there. And he says he's just going to turn you over to it because you won't walk in the same forgiveness he gives you. You won't give it to other people. What he wants to do is let you flow instead in a blessing, so the blessing flows through you. Which one do you want, the judgment or the blessing flowing through you? Choose and do it. I'm promising you today, on the authority of the Word of God, that some of you listening to me can be set free before this day is finished, if you'll do what the Lord says to do in the Word right here. I know far too many, many, many Christians who run around grudging and complaining and accusing and unforgiving and bitter. Oh, yeah, they're trying to manage it. They're trying to sort it out. They're trying to process it all. You don't do that. You don't process this stuff. You don't sort this stuff out. You say, sorry, God, I did it wrong, and you forgive the other person. That's how you get free. You say, sorry, God, please forgive me again. I forgive and completely release them. I bless them, and you begin to bless them. That's how you get into the flow of blessing. The love and the blessing of God. Forgiveness, love, blessing flow like a river through your life. Oh, what a difference it will make. Well, I commend you to this in the name of Jesus. May God reveal these things to you in a wonderful way. Amen.

0: 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They love it. They sing along, too.
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Chuck Gerard with Full Immersion. Welcome to Spirit FM. Happy Friday. It's Anna here. Thanks for joining me this afternoon. It's going to be a fun Friday. I'm going to start with a devotional coming up and then some old Sunday school songs. Of course, it's going to be a bit of a trivia. You can see how many you know. This is Mercy Me. Hope you enjoy.

And that was Matt Maher, Clean Heart. Hi and welcome. It's Anna here. Thanks for joining me this afternoon. Happy Friday. It's a fun Friday. I'm going to be sharing some Sunday school songs, some older, some newer. You can see how many you know for a bit of a trivia. But I thought I would start out with my Streams in the Desert devotional by L.B. Cowman for today's date, May 29. John 15:15, I have called you friends. Years ago, there was an old German professor whose beautiful life was a wonder to his students. Some of them were determined to learn the secret of it. So one night, they sent someone to hide in his study where the professor spent his evenings. It was quite late when the teacher finally came. He was very tired, but sat down and spent 1 hour with his Bible. Then he bowed his head in silent prayer, and finally, closing the book of books, he said, "Well, Lord Jesus, we still have the same old relationship." Philippians 3, verse 10, to know Christ, life's greatest achievement. At all costs, every Christian should strive to have the same old relationship with Him. The reality of knowing Jesus comes as a result of hidden prayer and personal Bible study that is devotional and consistent in nature. Christ becomes more real to those who persist in cultivating His presence.

0: of your day is spent at work.
1: Sometimes work can be enjoyable. 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

And that was Colton Dixon, Through All of It. Hi and welcome. It's Anna here. Thanks for joining me this afternoon. And happy Friday. It's a fun Friday. I'm sharing some Sunday school songs, old and new, bit of a trivia, see if you know them. I'm going to start with the very oldest. The first recording was in 1938, and many of us will know it as a Sunday school song. This is one line in the song, "Yes, I want to be in that number." Does that sound familiar? "Yes, I want to be in that number." And the answer is, "When the Saints Go Marching In." And I'm going to play that song from Bride of Christ Ministry. They say, "When the Saints Go Marching In" is a timeless Christian hymn of hope and expectation, expressing the believer's deep longing to be counted among the redeemed at Christ's coming. With its steady marching rhythm, the hymn speaks of faithfulness, unity, and readiness as God's people journey toward glory. It reminds listeners that the Christian walk is not a race of haste, but a disciplined, joyful march toward eternal life in the presence of the Lord. And this is "When the Saints Go Marching In." Hope you enjoy.

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Friend Collective, Counting Every Blessing. Hi and welcome. It's Anna here. Thanks for joining me this afternoon. And happy Friday. It's a fun Friday. I'm sharing some Sunday school songs, a bit of a trivia, see if you know them. I'm going from the older ones to the newer ones. I started with When the Saints Go Marching In. And this next one is from 1951. I'll give you a couple of the lyrics here, see if you can finish this song or see if you know the title. He's the lily of the valley. He's the bright morning star. And then he's the... And the answer is Fairest of 10,000. And the title, Everybody Ought to Know. This is something that I would hear my dad singing around the house. So if you're listening, Dad, this is for you. Old Sunday school song. Hope you enjoy.

And that was Phil Wickham, After Your Heart. Hi and welcome. It's Anna here. Thanks for joining me this afternoon. How are you doing today? Happy Friday. I'm sharing some old Sunday school songs. Well, old and new. I started with the oldest. We started in 1938. Well, that's the first recording of When the Saints Go Marching In. And then in 1951, Everybody Ought to Know, He's the Lily of the Valley. He's the Bright Morning Star. He's the Fairest of 10,000. Everybody Ought to Know. And now I have a song from 1972. And I remember singing this when I was very young in Awana, probably grade 2-ish. And so an old Sunday school song. I'm going to give you a part of the song. Actually, this part of the song may have been a Create Your Own lyric that stuck. But you will probably know it if you know the song. 3-in-1, I Adore You. What song do you think that's from? And the answer is Father, I Adore You. Father, I Adore You is one of the most enduring praise choruses of the latter part of the 20th century, partly because it's a humble and simple text, and partly because it's enjoyable to sing as a round. The text expresses praise, subjection, and love to the triune God. Out of the oral tradition in which choruses like this one prevail, the song's Trinitarian text has prompted an additional concluding stanza. 3-in-1, I Adore You. Father, I adore you. Jesus, I adore you. And Spirit, I adore you. Later on in life, when I was filled with the Holy Spirit and could feel the presence of the Holy Spirit, I am so much more thankful for the Holy Spirit than I was able to sing way back in grade 2. That I, like, thank you, Holy Spirit. This is an opportunity in this song to thank the Holy Spirit. Sometimes we don't often say that. And somebody pointed that out to me the other day. It was Dave Dobson, and how there are some songs that I've got really excited thanking the Holy Spirit for his work and the work, that part of God that's working in us and that lives in us and speaks to us. And so praise the Lord. Father, we adore you. This is it coming up from Maranatha Singers. Hope you enjoy.

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0: Sing Disreal, Singing Promises. Hi and welcome. It's Anna here. Thanks for joining me this afternoon. Happy Friday. It's a fun Friday, and I'm sharing some Sunday school songs, old and new. Probably have to do this again because there's so many good songs. But I started with the oldest one in this group here. It was first recorded in 1938 when the Saints go marching in. And then in 1951, Everybody Ought to Know Who Jesus Is. And then a 1972 song, Father, I Adore You. Do you remember when we used to sing 3-in-1, I Adore You? I learned that whole song in sign language. I think I probably thought I was pretty special. And then that was 1972. This next song is 1974, just a couple years older. It was written by Graham Stewart when he was a youth leader at a suburban church in Sydney, Australia. And Godsong.net is telling us that it was sung in New Zealand in the 1980s and in British Columbia. And videos on YouTube show that it is currently used in American vacation Bible camps. The comments in one video describe it as old school, probably handed down from medieval times, but just 1974. This is a common camp song. It's really good for rounds. You can get a group started with the first line and then get another group started. And so let me share with you a little part of the song. It's based on a scripture from Mark 12, but this is part of the song. Love all mankind as you would love yourself. Love all mankind as you would love yourself, and love the Lord your God. Love the Lord your God. That's the song here. Hope you enjoy.
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2: Hi and welcome. It's Anna here. Thanks for joining me this afternoon. 17 degrees here in Campbell River. A beautiful day. Says partly cloudy to be exact. And tomorrow we're looking at a few sunny days. Saturday, Sunday, Monday, and Tuesday. It's saying all sun with a high of 19 on Saturday, 22 on Sunday, 26 on Monday, 25 on Tuesday, and then cooling down after that with clouds and some showers for a few days following.

And that was Chris Tomlin. You are my treasure. Hi and welcome. It's Anna here. Thanks for joining me this afternoon. Happy Friday. It's a fun Friday. I've been sharing some old Sunday school songs and I'm running out of time, but I'm going to do one more. And so I'll just jump up to quite a newer song. It's from Hillsong Kids. Give you some of the lyrics in case you know it. He's the one who makes the sun shine. He's the one who put the moon in the sky. He's the one who hung the stars one by one. Okay, do you know that song? And the answer is, Jesus is my superhero. I remember doing this song with the Sunday school kids. I think they were around age 5 and they just loved it. We could do all the actions. Jesus is my superhero. Hope you enjoy.

Clouds inside. Who walks up to a giant and picks a fight? Who turns a lion's den into a petting zoo? Who can have church in a fiery furnace?

And that was Casting Crowns, Crazy People. Thanks for joining me this afternoon. You've been listening to Anna here at Spirit FM. God bless you. Have a great weekend. Have a great rest of your day. I'll see you next week.

0: we see at the very beginning that the first man and the first woman, Adam and Eve, disobeyed God, and as a result of that disobedience, sin came into the world.
1: Franklin Graham, talking about sin and its consequences.
0: And it has infected the entire human race. 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But the gift of God is eternal life through Jesus Christ, our Lord. Will you put your faith and trust in Christ tonight? God loves you. 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He wants to set you free. But it's a choice that you're going to have to make.
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5: There are thousands of financial books out there, yet overall our personal finances are in pretty bad shape. That proves one thing: the latest advice and the latest book on the newest financial twist is not really working. All the really good advice is really nothing new at all. In fact, some of the best financial advice goes back thousands of years. There's a simple but dramatic piece of advice in Proverbs 6 in the Bible. It says, "Go to the ant and consider its ways and be wise. It stores its provisions in the summer and gathers its food for the harvest." Now that is financial advice from the Bible that can turn your life around. Our consumer-driven society obsesses about ways to spend money, but the Bible says, like the ants, we should instead focus on ways to save money, a lesson we can learn from the ants. The point is, we don't need more financial advice. We simply need to apply the old-fashioned advice that's been around for years, or even millenniums. An aggressive, radical savings plan can utterly transform your family's finances. 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

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And so, we take the time to thank them on the air. And one of those sponsors is Petals Flower Shop. So we say thank you to Marion Webster and Petals Flower Shop for standing with us here at Spirit FM. 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They're located on Choppers Road, a couple doors down from the Royal Bank. So once again, we say from us here at Spirit FM, thank you to Petals Flower Shop for sponsoring our station.

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1: All right, get ready. It's the Total Change Show with me, Terry. And it's Political Friday. When I get into the subject of politics.
2: Oh, the forbidden politics. Don't mix religion and politics.
1: Why not? It's mixed all the way through the Bible. That's all it is. You get it? Kingdom of God. That's political, isn't it? Jesus Christ is Lord. That's political, is it? Isn't it? Let's get used to it, guys. That's how the world turns.

There you go. The Most High God rules the kingdoms of men. He gives a kingdom to whomever he plans, and it's happening now right in front of our face. And our media across the country is whitewashing and obscuring what's going on around the world. But I am here to tell you some of the stuff that's up. It's huge. We're watching the collapse of the kingdoms of this world. We're watching the collapse of the globalists and what they've been up to. They have rigged and jigged our economy for decades. Actually, 1971, they really got it going. I remember it used to be really prosperous when I was a kid. You could buy a house on a couple, three, 4 years' wages. Phew, not anymore. When I started driving, I paid 65 cents a gallon for fuel. That's 4 liters. That's 15 cents a liter. Who's getting all that money anyway?

Now get used to it, you guys. The changes are coming down fast and furious. Mark Carney's on the old team, and he's been circling the wagons, and they've declared the rules-based order is finished. Globalism's coming down. In the Bible, I see a parallel between what the globalists are and what the Babylonians were. I mean, they captured everything. The Babylonians and Nebuchadnezzar, they just took captive everything. They drained the wealth of the nations. They put laborers just to maintain the fields back in Israel and all the other countries. They took it all. And he lined his kingdom and he thought it was him. Well, God was using him for that period of time. But then a couple generations later, his grandson, Belshazzar, is celebrating by toasting the gods of silver and gold in the holy vessels from the temple, and God's hand comes a-writing on the wall. You're done, buddy. You've been waiting to balance and found wanting. We just passed that point now. That very night when the hand wrote on the wall, Cyrus came in under the river gate. He drained the swamp and got in there, and guess what? The whole thing was turned over. It's turned over in the world right now. Without a war, it is. And I can tell you what happened there a couple of weeks ago is just so significant. The world's economy realigning, trying to make a sovereign nation, that's not globalism, sovereign nation relationship, sovereign U.S., sovereign Russia, sovereign China, sovereign India, sovereign Japan, saying let's have a good relationship and trade together, not run all of our economies through London and the globalists anymore. Down it goes at the UN, down it goes at NATO, down it goes at the World Economic Forum, down, down, down, the thing has been coming down. And guess what? The same week, 2 weeks ago, when Trump pulls that off, and Carney's been trying to, you know, he's getting around the background, I got to make a deal with China. China's not on his board. China's going to make the deal with U.S. Carney circles the wagon. He's the mouthpiece and spokesman for the globalists. He's the king of the globalists, and his kingdom's fallen. And he circles the wagons in Toronto. And don't they bring in George Soros's son and Barack Obama and all these other ones, and they come out with a statement saying, quote, the rules-based order of the world is over. Yeah, right. It was their rules. It was our democracy. Remember they'd always say that? Our democracy. It wasn't my democracy. It wasn't the people's democracy. It was the elite's democracy. They could rig it and jig it and control it and take money out of it and siphon it out. Where do you think all this money goes? It goes off to these projects out of Canada. What? How many billions we sent to Ukraine? And there's Chrystia Freeland over there on the other end to take it in and redirect it where it's got to go. Yeah, most corrupt nation on earth, said the UN when Russia invaded it. Then comes out the biggest, jiggest, robust deal going was climate change. Carney was on the front line of that one for decades. Rigs up the companies to receive it, gets into the governments to make the legislations and gets the finances and printing the money going to send it to them. And what happens? The UN comes out and says this worldwide nightmare emergency that we've said climate is not true. They come out and declare it. It's not true. All at once. Tell you, the whole thing's collapsing, right? It's just amazing what's collapsing. And then finally, to make it even more parallel to what the Bible says, America rededicates himself back to God. We're a sovereign nation. We say again, we're under God as a nation. You do that, and God hears from heaven. God hears from heaven when the people repent, and they did. When the people confessed their sin, and they did, and the people rededicate the nation to God, and they did. And the day is coming, I declare it in Jesus' name, not too long from now, when we're going to see it in Canada too. Praise the Lord. All right, I have got another Nebuchadnezzar song. Listen to this one. Kind of a Persian-sounding song too. Because, guess what? Iran is Persia. And Cyrus was Persian. Nebuchadnezzar.

Wow, there we go. That's Nebuchadnezzar's song. Now, I like the stories of, I really, really like the stories around Daniel and Nebuchadnezzar and what God does in restoring Israel and rebuilding the temple, and all the stories about that are fabulous because I can relate to them in our time now. And for those that don't understand some of the prophetic present moment here, it's interesting about Isaiah 45, 46, and 47. I'll just give you a little prophetic update here. Isaiah 45 is about the prediction about Cyrus, king of Persia, and the Medes and Persians. You've got Darius, the king of the Medes, and the Cyrus, king of the Persians together, coming and being raised up by God, and he's going to conquer Babylon. Isaiah 46 is about the idols of Babylon and all the gods that they serve and that won't prevail. They are going to fall. Isaiah 47 is about the actual fall of Babylon. Now, what's interesting is when Donald Trump was going to run for president in 2015, our friend Floyd said to me that, have you heard that guy Donald Trump's going to run for president? I said, what, who's Donald Trump? Is he that guy in that TV show that says, you're fired, you know, and all that, and that blowhard? Yeah, that's him. And they say he's a Cyrus. Like, people were already prophetically saying back then he's Cyrus. That's weird, huh? I said, what? Anyway, so I started paying attention back then. I wasn't paying a lot of attention to much politics then. And I paid attention, and they were trying to knock him out of the Republican nomination. They tried every dirty trick in the book on him, and he just like had Teflon. And I went, uh-oh, that is amazing. God is protecting him. For sure. Every lie, every cheat, everything. And so he becomes president. I'm watching that, and of course the deep state and everything is attacking him. And then, you know, lots of people, lots of prophets said he's going to become president in the next, you know, next election, and he didn't. Now, what's interesting is Isaiah 45 was about coming of Cyrus. Donald Trump was president number 45. Did you know that? And in Israel, they minted a coin depicting Donald Trump on one side and Cyrus on the other because Trump had moved the embassy to Jerusalem. And it had been planned for years and years. No other president would ever do it. Like you talk about anti-Israel or something. And of course, there are Jewish people in Trump's family. Isaiah 46 comes along and Joe Biden's elected president. This is weird. And Isaiah 46 is all about the idols of Babylon. Joe Biden's elected president and the government, the Congress in the United States, dedicates the government, they dedicate not the country, but the government to the Hindu god Brahma. Kamala Harris, another Hindu goddess name. They're doing Isaiah 46. And Brahma is this kind of senile, dopey god who's always looking and leering at women. Remember, Biden would sniff their hair and all this weird stuff. He really did fit. And then along comes Trump, president number 47. Isaiah 47 is about the overthrow of Babylon. And how does Babylon get overthrown? By Cyrus in the Old Testament. The story is he came in under the river gates. They drained the swamp. He gets access and he takes over Babylon from the inside out. Well, Belshazzar, the grandson of Nebuchadnezzar, is celebrating we're impervious. Nobody can touch us. He has all his nobles together. They're celebrating and they're toasting to their gods of gold, silver, and precious stone. With the goblets, the holy goblets from the temple and all the different gold and silver from the temple of God. And God's finger shows up and starts to write on the wall automatically. Everything that he does ends that night. What did Trump find when he becomes president the second time?
Joe Biden's executive orders were not from him, but from other people because he was becoming senile, and they were being signed by the auto pen, the automatic writing. The parallels are just ridiculous, and it's all nullified. It's null and void, unless the president did it himself, ordered it himself, and they've got the orders. They're nullified. That's where we're at now. And Trump's pulling down the whole Babylon thing, the whole deep state thing. It's all coming down now, realigning the empires of the earth. He is, and if you read the stories of Cyrus, when he finally says to the Jews, you're free, you can go back and rebuild your temple, rebuild your altar to worship God. God's ordered him to. He gets the prophecy, maybe from Daniel, gets the prophecies of Jeremiah and Isaiah about him doing this, and him 150 years before he was even born, his name is prophesied as king. Oh yeah. God has given me, he says, the nations of the earth, and has ordered me to build him a temple in Jerusalem. I wonder if Trump will actually do a physical temple, but one thing's for sure, we're at the time where the body of Christ, we are

the temple of the Holy Spirit. We are the royal priesthood of God. He wants to reestablish us in the fullness of our inheritance in Christ. Wow.

Bless the Lord, O my soul. Oh, my soul, I see so many interesting, good stories that are coming out. It's just constant in the, sometimes you get sick and tired of politics. Well, you're in the trenches when you watch what's going on in Canada, but you get up into the higher levels of thing. I constantly ask God for throne perspective. Lord, let me see what you see. Why? How can we ask God in your personal life and in corporate, in the nation, whatever, how can you ask God for a throne perspective? Well, it says we are seated with Christ in heavenly places. In the book of Ephesians, it says that. Far above every power, principality, rule, and authority in every name that can be named. That's where Christ is. And we're seated with him. Why? Because we're in Christ and Christ is in us. That's our position. Now, my body's here on earth, my soul, my emotions, my mind, my will is here, but I can set my mind on those things above and get his perspective on what goes on in my life and what goes on in my world. And so I ask the Lord for that constantly. A lot of times, what God says, what Jesus shows is going on is not what you think. Most of the time, maybe, it's not what you think. And it says about Christ, he'll reign from that position until every enemy's made a footstool for his feet. Oh, we're not just suffering and trying to hang in there till Christ returns. No, it says he will reign. And how does he reign? He reigns in heaven. He reigns through us. I have the kingdom of God within me. I know no defeat, only victory. That old song, I found a new life. And the kingdom of God is within me. I know his perspective. I know his ways. Kingdom means his government. And I bring his government within me into my life. I bring it into my heart. I bring it into my conduct, my relationships, my

stuff you can watch for entertainment. Some stuff is pure hell. Turn it off. Delete. Just hit delete, you know. Just turn the off button off. And then I can bring the kingdom and its culture into my work and any place I have influence or social connection or job or whatever. In those places, I could be all the different parts of the culture. You know, the different mountains that control our culture. The education, if you're involved in education, or the business, or the industry, or the military, or the government, or you name it. You bring the kingdom of God's ways, the culture of God, into those things, and you don't let the devil stop you. You pray, you get some people with you praying, and you say, because there's demonic spirits empowering that demonic agenda, inspiring those people to do wicked things. They don't know any better. You say, no, devil, in the name of Jesus, I forbid you from coming in Jesus' name. You know, they used to have the psychic fairs and stuff at the mall. And I remember when they were going. And I would go down there and just walk around and pray. And I'd say, devil, you psychic spirits, I forbid you to come. You can't come to Campbell River. It's my city, not yours. You can't come in this mall in Jesus' name. And then I check out what would go on. What would go on? They're there. They're trying to contact their spirit guides. You know, I was into all that stuff. I know what it's about. And they're trying to do their you know, communications with spirit guides and give people psychic readings and all that. And they're going, we can't connect. We don't know what's wrong here. We're not making a good connection. Why? Because I told their spirits, guides, you can't come. Campbell River's off limits. It's my city, not your city. And that's the way you start to bring the kingdom in. And if you have a say in writing laws and legislations or running business or educating or whatever, you do the right thing. You bring in the culture of the kingdom of God. There you go. That's how it happens. Praise the Lord.

I want to tell you something that will save you a whole lot of grief. It's keep your heart free of offense. Offense happens when somebody somewhere does something that we don't like and we take it personally. And it could be family, could be neighbor, could be church, could be government, could be near, could be far away. But the common denominator in it is it rubs us the wrong way and we take it personal and it seems to get a grab on us inside. And boy, oh boy, if you don't deal with that, it will bring you down and down and down. You can be consumed with offense, bitterness, judgment, criticism, animosity, even descending into hatred, things coming out your mouth that you wouldn't have said before. Oh, man. And even worse for Christians is when offense comes like that, believers will often side up with Satan, the accuser. And they start saying the same things because they're hearing the same things the accuser says. Could be from news media, could be just in your head, could be some tidbit of gossip someone else said. But here's the thing. When you take sides in your speech as a Christian with Satan, the accuser, not just accuser of the brethren, he accuses all men. When you take his side, because Christ gave you authority in what you say, guess what happens? You authorize the devil in his power to continue. And I've seen this tear down churches. I've seen demonic activity amp up over places of worship because there's accusation going on. It's in the atmosphere. When you actually run into somebody, just meet them, not even talk to them, but you meet somebody who's bound by this offense and this spirit and this accusation, you can feel it radiating. That's spiritual. Now, if this you identify this as something you're trapped in, that's because in the Greek, the word offense is the same word as a bait stick. It's the stick that holds the trap up with the bait on it. And when the animal comes and grabs the bait, the stick pulls out and the trap comes down and traps them. When we take offense, it's exactly what happens. We get trapped. We get stuck. Can't escape. We're bound up by negativity. Maybe you're feeling that. It'll eat you up inside. Whenever you think of the person or think of the situation or think of the government things or whatever it is, you're eating up inside. It takes control of you because you're trapped. But here is a solution. It's available to Christians. We humble ourselves with God. We say, Lord, I've taken offense. Please forgive me for Jesus' sake. I recognize, Lord, you died on the cross for my sins, and I've sinned by this. I've sinned by my words and my accusations. I've joined with league with the accuser of the brethren. Please forgive me. And Heavenly Father, I also recognize you said in the Word, all judgment has been given to the Son, to Jesus. So I surrender this. I humble myself before you. I surrender. I surrender the judgment over to Jesus. I won't do it anymore. I won't do it anymore. And instead, I will pray for those that despitefully use me as you instructed. I will pray for those in the government and authority as you instructed. I'll forgive, and I do forgive those who have hurt me and offended me. I forgive them now in Jesus' name. And instead, I cast my cares, the cares of my life and the concerns onto you and receive your gift of peace right now. And if you sincerely do that from the bottom of your heart, you can be free right now.

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4: Well, have I got a good word for you? Words of Jesus, in fact. And I'll tell you what, these words will help some of you be free in ways you never imagined. Because seriously, many of you are not free, even though you're Christians, because you have not forgiven your brother from your heart. That means you're in bondage. You're in torture. And you know what Jesus said, and the apostles say, that we are to forgive because we have been forgiven. We are to bless because we have been blessed. We have received forgiveness from God the Father through Jesus Christ for all of our offenses, all of our sins, all that we've done wrong. And so we are to forgive others everything, no matter what it was, no matter what it is today. But some of you don't do it. Some of you are holding a grudge, or you're holding it in, and we're actually told not to do that even. You don't even keep something in, even if you don't say anything. We don't keep it inside grinding us up, because it'll eat us up. I mean, that's psychological, not just spiritual. But if we will set people free, we'll be free too. And the verses that Jesus says, he who the Son sets free will be free indeed. We'll be free indeed for you, that's for sure. You know what? I'm looking here at Matthew chapter 18, first of all. And it's interesting in the context of this whole passage, he's talking about being like little children, really simple. Let our heart be simple. Humble ourselves like this little child. You can receive great things from God, the greatness of the kingdom of heaven. Or, he says, you know, you can take offense, cause these little ones to stumble. And then, well, it's better if you get drowned in the sea, he says. Woe to the world for temptations to sin. It's necessary that temptations will come. I'm going to look at the word temptation because it's not as simple as you think, being tempted to do something wrong. Woe to the man by whom temptation comes. If your hand or foot causes you to sin, cut it off, throw it away. It's better to enter into life being maimed and empty and lame than with two hands or two feet and be thrown into eternal fire. Therefore, if your eye causes you to sin, pluck it out, throw it away. Better for you to enter life with one eye than two eyes, be thrown into the fire of hell. Now, you know, often we're thinking about that. Okay, I've got to cut off. I will not sin. I'm sexually tempted. I'm just going to not do it. I don't want to go to hell. I'm this, I'm that. And you know what? We got to dig into the words here, because the word temptation is actually not really translated that great. It's actually more the word offenses. Actually, the Greek word is scandalon, like where we get the word scandalized or scandal. It's translated as temptation, but it's like taking offense at something or someone, something somebody does. He's talking about that kind of temptation in this passage. So somebody does something that offends you, that hurts you, and you won't forgive it, you're being scandalized, you're being offended. And that's what he's getting at in the passage here. In fact, the word for offense here, scandala, is a word that is describing a trap. It's the bait trigger, the bait stick in a trap. And, you know, you can picture a simple trap, like a box, you know, that's propped up with a stick, and on the stick a little string, and there's some bait there that the animal is going to try to eat. Along comes the animal, goes scurrying into this trap, and as soon as it bites on this trigger where the bait stick is, kaboom, the trap falls down, and he's trapped, you know? And I remember seeing them set a bear trap one time. We were up at Silver Star Resort in Vernon and camping out in the summer up there at a retreat and a conference. And this bear had been coming around to the camping area and raiding everybody's picnic basket, you know. And the wildlife services came along with a great big bear trap. And they, up in the far end of this thing where you climb in there, they baited this trigger. And when the bear would yank on this piece of meat they put in there, of course, boom, the door shuts on him and he's locked in there. That bait stick, that bait trigger is the word scandala, offenses. When you take offense, dear Christian, at something somebody does, maybe against you or not, it could be somebody in government, somebody whatever, you're trapped. You are caught in a trap. And the trap eats you up. And listen to me. Here it's saying you're better to cut off, if your hand causes you to be offended, cut it off, throw it away. You're better to enter life than go to hell. This thing could take you to hell, Paul, it was Christ saying. If your eye causes you to sin,

be offended, cut it off. In other words, whatever it takes, get rid of in your life the connection, the thing that makes you get offended. If if you're offended by some politician and you're griping and grumbling and churning up inside, stop paying attention to it. Cut off your eye, so to speak. Quit watching, quit reading, quit doing whatever. If it's a person that you're involved with, you got to stop taking offense and turn it around and begin to bless and love them, or you're trapped. And when you're trapped, it begins to eat away at you. You can't get out. You find yourself locked in a situation where it's eating you up. It starts to torture you and destroy you. And so Jesus, later on in Matthew 18, brings us to this place where he's talking about the kingdom of heaven being compared to a king who wishes to settle accounts with his servants. Well, here we go. When the reckoning began, one was brought to him who owed him 10,000 talents. Now that's like, $25 billion. It's the talent is like a weight. Gold. He's talking about many hundreds of kilograms of gold. Just like a ridiculous amount of money. He could not pay, it says here. And the Lord ordered that he should be sold and his wife and children and everything he had so that payment could be made. Well, of course, it wouldn't even pay the debt, but the servant fell on his knees, implored him, "Lord, have patience with me. I'll pay you everything." And out of pity for him, the king released him and forgave him all the debt. Well, what's Jesus getting at here? He's basically getting at, this is an illustration of the kingdom of God, and this is us. We are the God, fearing people who owe more than we'll ever pay, ever in a gazillion lifetimes. And we besought the Lord, and he's forgiven us all our sin, all our debt. That's what sin is, debt. He's forgiven us everything. You didn't deserve it. I don't deserve it. He forgave it all. Wow. So off goes this servant. When he goes out, he comes across another servant who owes him 100 denarii. That's like, 100 bucks in today's money. And seizes him by the throat and says, "You pay me what you owe." And this other servant falls down and says the same thing to him that this first guy had said to the king. "Have patience with me, I'll pay you everything." But he refused, and he actually threw his guy in prison till he should pay everything. And so when the other servants saw what had taken place, they were very distressed and went and reported it to the king. And the king summoned him back and said to him, "You wicked servant, I forgave you all that debt just because you asked me. And shouldn't you have mercy on your fellow servant as I had mercy on you?" And in anger, the king ordered him to be delivered to the jailers. And the word here is torturers, till he should pay all of his debt. Of course, he can't pay it. Now listen to what Jesus says. "So also, my heavenly Father will do to every one of you if you do not forgive your brother from your heart." And I'm actually taking my highlighter and I'm highlighting that sentence. Jesus says the Heavenly Father will deliver you to the torturers if you do not forgive your brother from your heart. Spiritual law. I'm talking to some people right now who are under the power of the torturers. Well, how do you know if you're tortured? It's easy. You can't let go of this thing or whatever they did, whatever offended you. Maybe a long list of them. You can't let go. You nurse it. It's going round and round in your thinking, in your mind. It elicits bad emotions in you all the time. You kind of grind your teeth when you think about it. The person, seeing the person, hearing from the person, or having to connect with the person, upsets you. And it just wears you out inside. That's being tortured. And you think it's all their fault. You took offense. You won't forgive your brother or sister in the Lord. You nurse and you're grudging and angry inside.
You think you've been forgiven all this debt by God, but you won't forgive your fellow man. You are now in torment. And you are praying for God to relieve the torment, and you wonder why he doesn't. Well, according to what Jesus said, he put you in there because you won't extend the same forgiveness. Total, unmerited, complete, loving forgiveness, like Jesus showed you, because you won't show it to your fellow man. That's why you're under torture. Thank God for the blood of Jesus. Thank God I can confess my sin according to 1 John chapter 1, and he's faithful and just, and he will forgive my sin. I can confess, God, I have sinned by holding offense against my brother. I've been trapped by this trap set up. I took the bait, and the bait stick has dropped on me. I have been trapped, and I'm completely stuck. Heavenly Father, I forgive now, my fellow man. Please forgive me, and please relieve me and deliver me from the jailer, from the torturers. Oh, God. Yeah, you can pray that and receive deliverance. And some of you need to do it right now. Don't you wait another second. You can just turn the radio off and do this right now. Get it dealt with. Completely free, completely forgive, completely free in your heart. Finally, that is the way you're supposed to be. Hallelujah. Hallelujah. Well, praise God. Well, there's another passage that I want to go to here that is, well, it's really neat because the promise is for a blessing when you love instead of taking offense. I mean, did you know that if you'll do it the other way, if you will learn to be a totally free person, no matter how bad the stuff is, you'll be not only free, you'll get blessed. Did you know that? 1 Peter chapter 3, verse 8. Finally, brethren, that's all of us Christians, have the unity of the Spirit, have sympathy, and love the brothers with a tender heart and a humble mind. Do not return evil for evil or reviling for reviling, but on the contrary, bless, because you've been called to this. Called to what? You've been called to be a blessing, that you may obtain a blessing. Huh? Does he actually say this? Yes, he does. Verse 9, 1 Peter 3, 9. Do not return evil for evil or reviling for reviling, but on the contrary, bless, because you have been called to this, that you may obtain a blessing. And then he quotes from the Old Testament, he who would love life and see good days, let him keep his tongue from evil and his lips from speaking guile. Let him turn away from evil and do right. Pursue peace, seek peace and pursue it. The eyes of the Lord are on the righteous. His ears are open to their prayer in the face of the Lord against those that do evil. Hallelujah. God wants to bless you. He doesn't want to put you into the prison, let you be tortured. Two things he says he'll do. If you won't forgive, he'll turn you over to the torturers and let them have at it. Tortures could be your own emotions, your own mind, your own will. It could be demons. I don't know what it is, but it's there. And he says he's just going to turn you over to it because you won't walk in the same forgiveness he gives you. You won't give it to other people. What he wants to do is let you flow instead in a blessing, so the blessing flows through you. Which one do you want, the judgment or the blessing flowing through you? Choose and do it. I am promising you today, on the authority of the Word of God, that some of you listening to me can be set free before this day is finished, if you'll do what the Lord says to do in the Word right here. I know far too many, many, many Christians who run around grudging and complaining and accusing and unforgiving and bitter. Oh, yeah, they're trying to manage it. They're trying to sort it out. They're trying to process it all. You don't do that. You don't process this stuff.
You don't sort this stuff out. You say, sorry, God, I did it wrong, and you forgive the other person. That's how you get free. You say, sorry, God, please forgive me again. I forgive and completely release them. I bless them, and you begin to bless them. That's how you get into the flow of blessing, the love and the blessing of God. Forgiveness, love, blessing flow like a river through your life. Oh, what a difference it will make. Well, I commend you to this in the name of Jesus. May God reveal these things to you in a wonderful way. Amen.

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1: Okay, it is time for the news, and open house for the fire department is tomorrow. And take the kids down and enjoy it. 10 a.m. to 2 p.m. at the downtown fire hall number one there. Right, you know, in front of the lights, you know where that is. Can meet the local firefighters, dispatchers, explore fire trucks and equipment, take part in on-hand activities, live demonstrations, learn more about fire safety and the Fire Smart program, wildlife preparedness, and so on. Taken tomorrow. Here's something else that's going on. Next week is the Strathcona Regional District and is joining communities everywhere, recognizing National Accessibility Week and celebrating contributions from persons with disabilities, raising awareness of accessibility. And like, that means, you know, having a wheelchair ramp. Now, me having a daughter in a wheelchair, I can tell you, even though a lot of places will get their wheelchair, stuff out there, the ramp is in the wrong place, or, you know, they got the wheelchair handicap spot in the parking lot, and then you got to get up over a curb. So lots of things. I guess, you know, if you spend a week using a wheelchair, you'd kind of find out what it's about. So I'm glad that they're going to celebrate that. That is pretty good. That is for sure. Now let's check out some other news here.

Two conservative MPs are demanding meetings with the chief treaty negotiators, and that is about the federal and provincial treaty with the Comox, Kitsamalekum, and Quetzalias First Nations. North Island MP Aaron Gunn and Ellis Ross for Skeena Bulkley Valley have joined a joint letter to the federal and provincial chief negotiators asking for greater clarity around negotiations, implications of treaty agreements for BC. Now, in case you haven't heard, the Supreme Court of Canada just ruled yesterday that these negotiations, like in Cowichan's tribe and all of that, cannot take private property from people, that property rights are supreme in Canada. They can, however, say that there would be compensation, but these treaties in BC and elsewhere cannot override private property rights. And so Canadians deserve transparency and certainty to know whether their private property rights and economic future are fully protected when they're requesting this information that conservatives are saying.